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0: You'll get all the scores from the night before.
1: That'll be an 8 p.m. tip-off for that game. 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
0: And interviews that matter to the people of Central Arkansas.
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5: Mean you're getting bombarded with Medicare spam, and you've seen it before, especially coming around September, October, November. But it's the sort of thing you can act on now and learn about now and get in front of now. It's your health. It's your finances. Is there anything more important than either of those? And it gets annoying and confusing when you're hit with these mailers and these robocalls and the ads targeted you everywhere you watch and you listen. And they're coming. And they're going to come full bore. And they're all going to claim different things. So what we need going through the process is real, honest help from someone who is knowledgeable. A service that this is all they do. And they check all the plans nationwide every single day. 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And my friends at Chapter cut through the confusion, and they simplify the process. 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And they walk you through all of it. You don't have to wait until the fall to educate yourself. Actually, it's too late by then. Dial pound 250. You can dial right now. I don't care what time it is. You can dial pound 250. Say the keyword Medicare help. Pound 250, the keyword Medicare help. And they will walk you through how it works, what the best options are for you. And you may have the best option. But my guess is another pair of eyes can't hurt, right? That call is free. Let me repeat, don't wait. A call with Chapter is free. Takes less than 20 minutes to get started. Dial pound 250, say the keyword Medicare help. That's pound 250, the keyword Medicare help. Here's what I found. The people who are successful or the people who get, you know, ahead of things, they're not afraid to make these calls. They're not afraid to take steps. They don't put things off. While it's in front of mind, they act on it. That's what I'm encouraging you to do. It's your health. It's your money. And this is a service that is so brilliant. It's so smart to create a service like this for people like so many of you. Again, that's pound 250. Say the key word Medicare help. You can put it off, but I don't recommend it. I was just talking about this candidate, right? The candidate who's trying to remake himself. He plays rope-a-dope. And I guarantee if he ever gets to Congress, he'll be as bad as all the rest of the radical kook Islamists. But we played this audio for you last week, as I recall. I want to play it one more time to close the circle on this. Go ahead.
6: There were questions that came to light this week in a Politico article regarding your association or your affiliation with the Blind Sheik.
5: This is the great reporter Jonathan Levine with the Free Beacon. 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
6: Just to start with a couple of questions, and I'd like you to talk about it too, but do you repudiate and condemn the Blind Sheik and his actions and the seditious conspiracy that led to his conviction, first of all? And secondly, do you condemn jihad and religious extremism? We have a problem with religious extremism on both the left and the right in this country right now. And do you condemn religious extremism, and specifically in this case, jihad?
7: Obviously, you know, any extremism, any extremism.

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8: His gerrymandering scheme even took place in the Commonwealth of Virginia. That is, it's never going to hold judicial muster because, one, they didn't follow the constitutional process, and two, the wording of it was abusively corrupt and biased. But that's whatever. It just didn't work. Here's the best part. You know, Democrats burned $64 million, $64 million. On this failed gerrymandering scheme of theirs, nearly $40 million of it came from the House, well, minority leader in name only, Hakeem Jeffries. He actually is very angry that he spent all of this money. And they've got no judicial recourse at this point. He put out on X the decision by the Virginia Supreme Court to overturn the will of more than 3 million voters will not stand. Well, yes, it will stand. Because they have a process and a rule of law as it relates to constitutional amendments. The Democrats never followed it. And he goes on, over 3 million Virginia citizens cast their votes in a free and fair election. No, it wasn't. They didn't follow their own constitution. Yet the state's Supreme Court has chosen to invalidate their voice, disenfranchise them, and violate their due process rights. No, the Supreme Court of Virginia said, follow the law. Follow the Constitution. Anyway, he writes, this decision to overturn an entire election is unprecedented, undemocratic, and it cannot stand. MAGA Republicans have adopted voter suppression as a strategy. This is the same, you know, Jim Crow 2.0 crap that they tried to, you know, claim in Georgia. And then what happened? The next election comes, more minorities voted than in any other election previously held in the state of Georgia. We are exploring all options to overturn this shocking decision. Our fight is not over. We're just getting started. Please donate here. I mean, come on, it's just not going to fly. But the Democrats, now this is their second massive blow and a huge boost to Republicans' efforts in the midterms. I'm not saying, look, I don't even think the issues that will impact this midterm election year have actually happened yet. We need to see how Iran unfolds. And then, of course, the economic growth that we keep seeing, the strength and the fundamentals of the economy shockingly, the economic numbers are up again. And this number is up again, and unemployment's down again, and GDP numbers are better than expected. I mean, we keep hearing it all the time. One big problem right now is gas prices, but as soon as Iran is over, that will come to an end also. It's not a small issue for most people. I fully, completely understand that. But anyway, you know, you have people predicting that as many as, you know, 14 to 19 Republican House seats will be picked up because of the Supreme Court ruling. Now we find out Virginia Supreme Court overturned their, you know, ridiculous gerrymandering redistricting plan, which was designed, even though Donald Trump got 46% of the vote in the Commonwealth of Virginia, they wanted to have, you know, 10 Democratic seats that were safe and only one Republican seat, disenfranchising pretty much half the Commonwealth of Virginia. Anyway, here's the headline in the New York Times. In a huge blow to Democrats, a Virginia court strikes down the House map. The Virginia Supreme Court striking down a measure allowing state Democrats to redraw congressional districts, dealing this significant blow to the party's efforts to keep pace with Republicans in a nationwide redistricting battle. If anyone's keeping pace with anyone else, that would be Republicans now basically.

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8: Salamander, a neurotic sea urchin, and a clever octopus team up on a globe-spanning underwater adventure to stop toxic pollution before it destroys every habitat on Earth. That's why they call it Hollywood Exec for a Day, because it's so outlandish you don't know which one got greenlit.
9: All right. So here's the deal. If you think number one's the fake one, text 1 to 8442-McGraw. If you think number 2 is the fake one, text, again, number 2, the letter, the number 2, or just TWO, whichever you want. The machine will pick it up. Or if you think number 3 is the fake one, you text 3 to 1-844-2-McGraw or 1-844-262-4729. And we will tabulate the results, and we'll give them at the end of the segment. While Alex is thinking, Richard's thinking, I'll be thinking, no Googling allowed. Google. No Googling allowed. We're going to do a deep dive on a movie. What's our movie tonight, Theo?
8: Oh, you guys are going to love this one. Something About Mary. Oh, yeah.
9: I walked out of Fairly, that movie.
8: The Farrelly Brothers, that was a great movie.
9: I was on a date and I walked out of that movie.
8: Well, it's not a date movie. It's a guy's imbecilic comic movie is what it is.
9: I kind of learned that halfway through the movie, which is why I walked out.
8: Yeah, it's not a movie you take to a date. So the Farrelly Brothers, you know them for 1994's Dumb and Dumber. And then they come back with Kingpin with Woody Harrelson. Then they do the Something About Mary. Then they do Me, Myself, and Irene with James Carey. I mean, Jim Carrey is just, these guys are just... you know, they're the best at what they do in terms of that kind of comedy. So let's do the deep dive. Okay, so it's the Farrelly Brothers. You got Ben Stiller, Cameron Diaz, Matt Dillon, and Brett Favre. So, you know, their movies can be a little bit outlandish. Number one, Ben Stiller was an up-and-coming star at that point. He was super reluctant to take the role, but his dad convinced him to do it.
9: Hmm.
8: He said, no, you got to do this. Remember
9: his dad? that was Ben Stiller before... Ben Stiller. Yeah.
8: So his dad, who does dad play? The father-in-law in King of Queens. And
9: yeah,
8: he played a lot of stuff.
9: Yeah. George's dad in Seinfeld. Yeah.
8: Yeah. He said, you got to take this movie. So, and then number two, the infamous, hair gel scene was achieved using egg whites and lotion. Just so you know.
9: Okay.
8: That was interesting. And number three, it was the first quote unquote crude comedy mixed with rom-com, and it worked. And so they started making many of them. And then most of the film's funniest moments are improvised. All that funny stuff, most of that was improvised. And then Ben Stiller, all his many physical comedy scenes that are in there, he insisted on doing himself, a la his friend Tom Cruise in Mission Impossible. Tom was like, hey, dude, you got to do your own scenes. I'm jumping.
9: Well, I'm sorry, Ben Stiller. With all due respect, Ben Stiller, the stunt scenes in There's Something About Mary really isn't the same as the flying onto a plane in Mission Impossible. So
8: that's why Tom was like, dude, you don't need a double for that. You don't need a stunt double to do what you're doing. So he just insisted on doing them himself anyway. But I love Something About Mary. 20 years later, it never disappoints. If you're depressed, you want to watch something imbecilic and ridiculous.
9: I didn't like that movie. No, I didn't.
8: It's because you're such an intellect. I understand.
9: No, didn't they kind of make fun?

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3: Excuse me, Jim Carrey stayed in character as Andy Kaufman off camera. So every time he was on the set, he was Andy Kaufman. And he filmed it. He filmed all of the backstory and all of the filming of the film. And they wouldn't let him release it for like 15 years. And then they released the documentary of him portraying Andy Kaufman on the set of the movie Man on the Moon. And it is hilarious.
4: That was one thing that Andy Kaufman, he was well known for, is he never broke from character in public or in private. And he was going to take on this big wrestle fighter or something like that. And he never broke from that character. And the wrestler that he was going to fight was getting really angry at him. And he never broke from the character. I can't remember the wrestler's name.
3: Yeah, it was Lawler. It was Jeffrey Lawler, Jimmy Lawler, Joey Lawler, Johnny Lawler. That was the guy who he fought on Letterman. That was the guy he fought on Letterman.
4: Anyway, it was so funny because they were out on the street and this guy goes, "Okay, you break from character and I won't kick your butt." And he goes, "What are you talking, man? What are you talking?" Andy Kaufman would not break from character. He was a great comedian. And you just had, on my radio station, you just had this comedian on who I think was nervous about going up in front of people, and so was Andy Kaufman.
3: Yeah, good stuff. Thomas, go ahead.
4: You have a wonderful show. The only thing that I would say that would make it perfect is if you stopped apologizing to the public, because they don't deserve it. You are a great man. You are Thomas, a great man. Yeah.
3: Well, no, keep going. Keep going. I don't want to stop you. Keep going.
4: Oh no. I think that you are a great, great host. And if I were Westward One or whoever backs you, I would double your pay tomorrow. But that's how I feel. That's how I feel about you.
3: Thomas, you're clearly a brilliant, genius man who knows what he's talking about. He's very well schooled in the art of radio. Thomas in Ottumwa, Iowa, thanks for listening. I'm glad you know you're out there. Call back anytime. Thank you, sir.
4: Thank you. Bye-bye.
3: You got it. Yeah, that Man on the Moon. You know, it's really interesting when you talk about movies like that. Man on the Moon, I don't think was nominated for anything. Maybe Jim Carrey was nominated, but I don't think it won a whole lot of Oscars. But that movie, Jim Carrey is at his finest. And Andy Kaufman, there should be like college courses taught about Andy Kaufman. Giamatti, Paul Giamatti plays Bob Zemuda, who was his best friend and cohort and friend in cahoots. And they were just, the two of them, sort of just, the whole world was their joke. They didn't care if anybody else got the joke except those two. They were just making each other laugh. And then he had an alter ego. Andy Kaufman's alter ego was Tony... what was this sort of loudmouth, crass, crooner, Tony, I forget the guy.

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2: All right, let's see. Weather looks a bit cloudy. Uh-oh.
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10: Houston, we have a problem.
11: The proposition to allow 17-year-olds to vote in primaries,
12: right,
11: was defeated 55-45%. Where was it here? Local rent control. California voters have once again defeated a rent control measure. Early results show no at 60% and yes at 40%. The measure is similar to the one on the ballot in 2016 that would have allowed cities and counties to implement rent control for certain residential properties that are over 15 years old. They said no. So they want to limit rent control, which, again, you see Mondami, it's all he wants to do.
13: Right.
11: Rent control.
13: Yeah.
11: And
13: yeah.
11: I think those were the ones we looked at, and we said, my gosh, what's going on in California? And that was back in 2020, and they have shown their liberal streak is greater than ever. But when you take the personalities out of it, that's why we have said when you take the political parties and the personalities out of it, the vast majority of this country is moderately conservative.
13: Yes.
11: And the frustrating part is Republicans, the Republican Party needs to find a way to effectively communicate that you agree with us.
13: Well, here's the thing. You talk with people, anybody, everybody, ask the question, would you like to lower your taxes? The answer is going to be yes. The answer is going to be yes. This idea of, well, no, I like paying more in taxes because it helps. It helps everyone. Sorry. There are very few people who think that way. And even in those cases, I wonder if they actually think that way. Because cost of living is everything.
11: I know.
13: It's the difference between being able to stay where you are or having to move.
11: And that's the frustrating thing.
13: And by the way,
11: that's the frustrating thing with the Republican Party right now. They don't seem to recognize that after Biden lost because of it.
13: Right.
11: And it's like, well, yeah, but the stock market's going up. That's not pricing. The number of people on unemployment isn't as great as it was supposed to be. Doesn't matter. Inflation is moderating. It doesn't matter. It's what the prices are now. And you have to take that into consideration, especially when you won in 2024 by promising to bring down prices on day one.
13: Yep. It was wrong to make that promise, but you did it. And the only thing you can do is do more to get out of the way. And, you know, look, we believe, you and I believe wholeheartedly in the mission against Iran. But the conundrum is, we keep hearing, okay, we're close to a deal. We're close to a deal. We're close to a deal. We're giving them more time. We're giving them more time. You can't do that till November.
11: You can't do that, I don't believe, for the next couple of weeks. Let me just read a couple of sentences here, because this is another challenge that they have. This is the New York Post, which is absolutely in agreement with the president going into Iran.
13: Mm-hmm.
11: Donald Trump is facing a moment of maximum peril in his handling of Iran, one that will shape his legacy.

0: We're Red Eye Radio. He is Eric Crowley, and I'm Gary McNamara. Well, it just proves you and I don't buy beer.
1: We got some confirmation. Thanks to one of our great listeners,
0: and one of mine too.
1: Yeah. Oh, another one. And so thanks to you guys who confirmed that it is indeed true.
0: Yeah. There is generic beer that just says beer.
1: Yeah. Keith said it was historically generic beer was produced in Vancouver, Washington, and was simply labeled beer. It was brewed by the General Brewing Company. That's such a generic beer company, right? Or the Acme Brewing Company, which also produced Lucky Lager. There's a friend of mine actually named Lucky Lager at their Vancouver brewery there in Washington until it closed in 1985. All right, so there you go. Thanks, Keith. Appreciate that.
0: Decisions to be made between lager and ale.
1: Yeah, right. Well, my buddy apparently went for the cheapest he could find, and it was just said beer on the can.
0: Oh, that
1: sounds like something Al from Married with Children would drink, right?
0: That's from Canadian artist Kim Mitchell. There. Lager and ale is the song.
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4: News. I'm Paul Stevens. President Trump rallying supporters just outside New York City on Friday, pitching his economic and foreign policies.
5: President Donald Trump sold his economic policies in Rockland County, New York, but the Iran war is still top of mind.
6: I said, sorry to do this to you, but we're going to have to journey down to the Middle East. They said, why? I said, because Iran is going to have a nuclear weapon if we don't stop them.
4: And that's Fox's Nate Foy with that update. Director of National Intelligence Tulsi Gabbard resigning after her husband is diagnosed with bone cancer.
7: Gabbard posted a copy of the letter that she wrote to President Trump. Speaking of her husband, she said he faces major challenges in the coming weeks and months. At this time, I must step away from public service to be by his side and fully support him through this battle.
4: And that is Fox's David Spunt in D.C. 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
24: Susan Collins of Maine called Paxton an ethically challenged individual and that Cornyn deserved the president's support. John Stolness, Washington.
25: Three people shot and killed during an attack on a mosque in San Diego Monday morning in what police immediately described as a hate crime. Sue Aller reports the attackers, identified as a pair of teenagers, took their own lives blocks away.
26: She believed her son was suicidal. And she began to share information that several of her weapons were missing.
27: Three men are dead after what police are calling a hate crime shooting at the Islamic Center of San Diego, the largest mosque in the county. The mosque campus also includes the Al-Rashid School.
26: At about 11:43, we received a call of an active shooter at the Islamic Center. Within 4 minutes, officers arrived on scene and observed immediately what appeared to be deceased victims out in front.
27: San Diego Police Chief Scott Wall says all students and staff were safely evacuated from the scene.
28: There is no further threat. Both suspects in this case are deceased. All of the kids are safe.
27: Moments after police responded to the late Monday morning attack, officers were called to another nearby location where they discovered a vehicle stopped in the middle of the street. Authorities say the two teenage suspects, ages 17 and 19, were later found dead inside that vehicle from apparent self-inflicted gunshot wounds. One of those killed was a mosque security guard who police say likely prevented an even greater tragedy. Investigators say anti-Islamic writings were found in the suspect's car and on one of the weapons used in the attack, which happened during one of the holiest months in Islam. President Donald Trump says his administration is closely monitoring the investigation into the deadly shooting.
0: Terrible situation. I've been given some early updates, but we're going to be going back and looking at it very strongly.
27: In response, police departments in cities including New York, Los Angeles, and Washington, D.C. have increased patrols around mosques and other houses of worship as a precaution. I'm Sue Aller.
25: A former Cuban leader indicted by the U.S. and California scorched by wildfire. When America This Week returns after these messages.
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14: A senior living community in Omaha, Nebraska is in big trouble after they banned grandmas from decorating their commons area with Christmas ornaments. It happened at Millard Manor Senior Apartments, run by Housing and Urban Development. Residents were told that Christmas decorations, including nativity scenes, violated the rules. Now, a few years ago, the same group banned the elderly from gathering on the property for a Bible study. The American Center for Law and Justice is representing some of the residents. They say the law is very clear. The Fair Housing Act bans discrimination on the basis of religion. Singling out nativity scenes is discrimination. The ACLJ says they will take action if the hostility against Christians is not remedied. As their attorney said, the Constitution does not take off for the holidays. You know, it sounds like that apartment complex is run by the management firm of Grinch, Gruber, and Scrooge. I have much more to say about this at ToddStarnes.com.
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17: 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Putting this guy with such a bloody, murderous record at the top of the Revolutionary Guard Corps confirms the regime is not moderating under pressure. 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And by any standard, he is considered as radical as the regime's hardline elite that was in power.
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17: You know, there's something big Americans keep forgetting about, you know, behind the news cycles, behind the tariff wars, the conflicts, war, ICE raids here at home. Behind all of this, there's an uncomfortable truth that we need to admit. 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
32: They are still trying. I'm Paul Stevens, Fox News. Peace talks continue between the U.S. and Iran. Fox's Ashley Webster in Tel Aviv, Israel.
33: U.S. Secretary of State Marco Rubio told reporters that, yes, a little progress is being made, but he says you shouldn't look at that as being too exaggerated. He also adds that President Trump has choices to make.
34: He prefers the negotiated option and having a good deal, but he himself has expressed, you know, concern that maybe that's not possible.
33: Another positive sign is Pakistan's army chief, Fasim Munir, who has joined the peace talks in Tehran. He's seen as one of the most important mediators in the process. In another development, Qatar has sent a negotiating team to Tehran, also to help in the talks. Don't forget, in March, Iran launched missiles at Qatar in retaliation for the U.S.-Israeli military campaign.
32: Meantime, this coming as Iran is trying to convince Oman to impose fees on ships trying to traverse the Strait of Hormuz. President Trump, meantime, campaigning in the Empire State on Friday. Fox's Chanley Painter.
35: President Trump in Rockland County, New York, stomping for GOP Congressman Mike Lawler, where he was joined by the family of Sheridan Gorman, the Loyola University freshman allegedly murdered by an illegal immigrant from Venezuela, released under Chicago's sanctuary policies just months prior. The president, along with Commerce Secretary Howard Lutnick, highlighted the administration's efforts that they say have brought prosperity back to the Empire State. The visit also against the backdrop of another high-profile cabinet departure. Director of National Intelligence Tulsi Gabbard announcing her husband has been diagnosed with a rare form of bone cancer and her last day will be June 30th. President Trump thanked Gabbard on Truth Social for doing what he called an incredible job.
32: And Kevin Warsh also sworn in as the new Fed chairman. America's listening to Fox News.
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32: Friday swearing in for Kevin Warsh to be the new chairman of the Federal Reserve, replacing outgoing chair Jerome Powell. President Trump congratulating Warsh on his new role, praising him for his experience, adding that he'll restore confidence in the Fed. Mr. Trump also saying he wants Warsh to lead an independent Federal Reserve. In brief remarks, Warsh saying he intends to fill the role with, quote, energy and purpose.
4: And while I'm not naive about the challenges we face, I believe, Mr. President, these years can bring unmatched prosperity that will raise living standards for Americans from all walks of life.
32: Warsh set for his first policy meeting in mid-June. Meantime, Jerome Powell will remain on the Fed board for the time being. Restrictions are being put in place as that Ebola outbreak grows in Central Africa.
5: Authorities in Congo are banning funeral wakes in the northeastern part of the country as Ebola cases spike. A ban on gatherings of 50 or more people was also announced Friday. The World Health Organization says the outbreak poses a very high risk. Many medical workers have struggled with a lack of resources. There are no vaccines for the Ebola virus. It's believed to have spread undetected for weeks in the northeastern part of Congo, where nearly a million people have been displaced by recent armed conflicts in the region. Tom Graham, Fox News.
32: The New York Post reporting that first daughter Ivanka Trump was targeted for an assassination by an Islamic Revolutionary Guard Corps trained terrorist. This apparently in a plot to avenge the president taking out his mentor. Sources saying that recently captured Mohammed Bakir Saad Dawood al-Saad, 32 years old, made a pledge to kill Ivanka and even had a blueprint of her Florida home. The Iraqi national alleged allegedly targeting the Trump family in response to the killing of military chief Qasem Soleimani. I'm Paul Stevens. This is Fox News.
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1: Hey guys, Paul Morrow here, Fox Across America. I mentioned Rich Staropoli. We're going to have him coming up next, but I forgot we got a great guest, and I'm going to make him give you his biography, a shorthand, because this is a significant guy. He's all over the internet. He's on the network. I've had him again on the podcast, my podcast, The Ops Desk. Dan DiMartino, give everybody a thumbnail of your background. Where'd you come from? What are you doing now?
2: Yeah, well, so good to see you again, Paul. So I'm originally from Venezuela. I came to America 10 years ago. I'm just finished my doctorate in economics at Columbia.
1: Doctorate he's got from Columbia. Guy comes from Venezuela. He's got a doctor. Not only that, he looks like a movie star. I'm like an unmade bed next to this guy.
2: They let me in through the affirmative action without knowing I was a conservative. So that's kind of maybe that's how that happened at Columbia.
1: Your career's over.
2: And I talk a lot about migration. I talk a lot about what happens in Venezuela, how socialism destroyed it. I think that it's the force for most evil and destruction in the world, the socialist regimes that have destroyed not just Venezuela, but Cuba, North Korea, China, so many places.
1: Yeah. I mean, folks, as I said at the top when I was talking about Tudor Dixon, there are people with an opinion and then there are people who lived it. And Daniel is somebody who lived it. Now, we've all heard about the depredations of Venezuela. We all know. I was there pre-communism, socialism, pre-Chavez, never mind Maduro. And, I saw what the country had to offer and then I saw it starting to deteriorate. And, of course, you lived it. God bless you. Got out of there. We were just talking about places down there that we have in common. But what's more interesting and important, I think, right now is where it's going. Trump seems to be favoring Delcy, who was very close to the Maduro regime. She was right there as a number two. He left her in charge. But I'm not hearing anything about Venezuelan elections. And if we want to have a free Venezuela who looks more like a free America and the kind of place that we can start to visit and marble into our economics, we're going to have elections down there, I feel. What are you hearing?
2: Look, I think the only way we're going to have prosperity in Venezuela and therefore prosperity in the United States from that relationship, right, more oil production, is if there's certainty for the American companies to actually produce in the long run.
1: Right.
2: There will never be certainty with the current thugs in power.
1: Right.
2: Because they're not going to act up on the U.S. while Trump is president. But as soon as Trump leaves office, if they're still there, they're going to take everything away.
1: They're going to steal again, of course.
2: And send drugs again.
1: That's right. Major, major cocaine transshipment point, Venezuela. What do they do, the synthetics that the Chinese are famous for? That's a little murky, but certainly narcotics relative to this traditional stuff, probably some heroin, but certainly cocaine. Venezuela owned that. We had the Cartel del Sol, of course, run by Maduro. That was a big, big cash cow for him. And now it's supposedly, ostensibly anyway, is stopped. But Trump said something I found troubling. And I'm always honest about where I stand politically. I reside on the, I think, center right, certainly the right. But Trump said that Machado, who a lot of the nation looks to as the person who could unify the nation.
2: Maria Corina Machado, people know.
1: Maria should be the person who leading the country. That's what many of us think. But he said words to the effect of, she doesn't have popular support, she can't run the country. What's the story here?
2: Look, the truth is Maria Corina Machado is the leader of the country in the popular sense, meaning if there was an election, she would win.
1: Right.
2: And she would win by a huge landslide. The election that Maduro rigged in 2024 wasn't even against her because she was forbidden from running.
1: That's right.
2: And so she just endorsed another candidate who was totally unknown.
1: What's his name?
2: Gonzalez.
1: Right?
2: Yeah. He's living in Spain now.
1: Right.
2: Nobody knew him before the endorsement. And just because of the endorsement, he already had at least 67% of the vote.
1: So she's a kingmaker.
2: She's absolutely the kingmaker of the country. So even with rigged elections, he got 2/3 of the vote, which they didn't recognize. Imagine with a free election, imagine with Venezuelans abroad being able to vote as we should be able to. Now, to achieve that, you need to do a lot of things, right? Because it's not just about the logistics of organizing an election, registering people to vote. People abroad are not registered to vote.
1: Right.
2: We should be able to,
1: sure.
2: Especially when 1/3 of the country left. So the next step is scheduling them, forcing the regime to hold them, and then to recognize them.
1: Yeah.
2: Right? Because the problem that I think Trump was getting at is that, sure, you know, we can come and say Machado is going to be president, but the military is not going to follow her orders.
1: Mm.
2: Right? That's the big issue.
1: The guys with the guns are really who are running things, and that's under Delcy. So I think it's real politic, as they say in the Russian, which is, you got to recognize who can run the place. You know, this was a great debate. People don't realize in 1945, after Nazi Germany fell, General Patton got in the middle of this because he wouldn't denazify. And he got a lot of heat from the president, who at the time was Truman, and then later Eisenhower, was saying, you have to denazify. And he said, but the Nazi party members are the only people who know how to run things because they've been running things. If you want the country to stand up, we got to leave them there. Patton lost that one because it's just how the history was going, and the Nazi party was so abhorrent to everybody.
2: Yeah.
1: And you got the same dynamic here, but at some point you got to cauterize the wound.
2: I'll say there's a difference here. Number one, I mean, first, Germany was actually occupied by the U.S., so the U.S. could run things.
1: That's true.
2: Number two, the Nazis actually ran a functioning government, even though they were evil animals.
1: Right.
2: In Venezuela, I mean, it started almost like anarchy and thugs and things like that. Yeah. I mean, it's like in Cuba, they can't even run the place right. You know, the police is extorting people left and right. And so that is the problem, right? And especially for a free Venezuela beyond this, because you might say, well, why do we even care about a free Venezuela?
1: No, we care.
2: Well, but the reason we care is not just human rights. The reason we care is that there's not going to be any sort of economic boom that benefits us if there is not freedom.
1: Right.
2: You know, it's not like there aren't countries that are not democratic that have good oil industries. The UAE is not democratic. Saudi Arabia is not democratic.
1: Sure.
2: But the difference is the private sector trusts those dictatorships to not expropriate their assets.
1: Right, right.
2: Nobody will ever trust this communist regime. No communist regime has ever done this voluntarily.
1: No.
2: Right? And so we need to transition Venezuela to freedom.
1: So I talked about that, exactly that, at the top of the show, that you can't trust communist regimes not to nationalize whatever you invest. And so nobody invests. You have to have dependability. And that's why the American dollar remains the default currency, the fiat currency of the world for global transactions, is because ultimately, at the end of the day, people trust the American security. And that's what's lacking in Venezuela. So let me go to this in light of that. Trump said something the other day. He told John Roberts here on Fox Network, I want it to be the 51st state. I want Venezuela to be a state. John, I'm not joking about this. Was he joking? What's your take?
2: Well, look, I think that, I don't know if you've found out about this yet, but on Saturday, there's going to be a military exercise in Caracas of the U.S. military.
1: Oh, is that right?
2: It's an evacuation simulation, essentially, of the U.S. embassy. And so there's going to be U.S. planes flying over Caracas. And the regime already closed the streets and stuff because people, you know, even the, you know, the few brainwashed people in Venezuela who support the regime are now very angry with Delcy because they're feeling like she's too close to the U.S. And the people in the opposition want to come out and support the United States. So it's really funny what's happening. I think what Trump is doing is teasing Delcy and the people there that he's in charge.
1: Mm.
2: Like, he's so in charge that he can joke about literally taking your sovereignty away.
1: I see.
2: And see what they say. And they, you know, they've stayed quiet because they know who's the boss.
1: Right.
2: Right. And I think that that's what's happening here.
1: Look, a prosperous Venezuela is a boon to America. A capitalist nation that is not going to be perfect. No capitalist nation is. No nation is. But is, you know, I think Margaret Thatcher said, capitalism is the worst system of government or economy, except for all the others. And so, look, you got to take your least bad option here, and it is the tide that lifts all boats eventually. And you'd rather have a Venezuela whose oil can be shipped, who can ship agricultural products. You and I have talked about this, who can also have a robust tourism sector, because they got beautiful beaches. I've been to Margarita Island. You got beautiful mountains in the west. I've been up into the mountains.
2: The tallest waterfall in the world, the Angel Falls.
1: Right? It's beautiful, beautiful. Angel Falls, beautiful. The tallest waterfall in the world, folks. You got to take a plane to go see it. At least when I was there, you did. I was up in Merida. It's got this European architecture, a nice mild climate. They got trout streams up there that, like, nobody has fished in. That's what I was doing up there at the time.
2: Oh, yeah.
1: So, I mean, you know, these are beautiful, beautiful places, and you don't know, Americans don't know about it, and yet it's quite close. So a prosperous Venezuela would be such a boon, but we got to get there. And I don't see how we get there until we put boots on the ground and kick out their military and say, okay, elections now, and you got to really keep an eye on it because you put your finger on it. What you can't have is all this go away when Trump leaves. Am I wrong?
2: That's the deadline. The real deadline here is January 20th, 2029. We need ideally to have elections next year so that there's enough time after the elections for the Democratic government that's elected to consolidate power.
1: Right.
2: Right? So that this is sustainable after Trump. Because if Trump had another term in office, or, you know, there was a future U.S. government with enough credibility to maintain the pressure, then great. But let's be real here. If the Democrats take the White House in 2028, this is not going to continue. The entire pressure is over.
1: They'll put Maduro.
2: They'll release him, like they release his nephews and Alex Saab that Trump had to get back to the United States. Remember, Joe Biden pardoned by hand, well, or by autopen, the nephews of Nicolas Maduro away from prison.
1: Who are indicted for narcotics. I know DEA
2: guys. Convicted.
1: Convicted. I know DEA guys that worked on that case, and boy, is that a bitter pill. All right, we got a couple of minutes left. I want to transition to Cuba because you're in the weeds on that as well. And folks, I want to plug, we'll give you a chance at the end, but Daniel runs something called the Dissident Project, which are people like himself, people that came from dictatorships, came to America. It's mostly young people like himself, educated, who can tell their story. And I get them on my podcast. We're going to get them on this show, the Dissident Project. And it's, you know, it's a very different thing to hear from people who have lived it and hear it right from the horse's mouth. So let me ask you about Cuba. You have some dissidents in the Dissident Project from Cuba. I'm going to be interviewing one of them. What's your take on this Castro indictment? What's going to happen in Cuba? Because it looks like, once again, we're going to make a change there.
2: I do think there's going to be a military intervention in Cuba similar to Venezuela. I think there is. It's not a coincidence that the day of the indictment, the USS Nimitz, which is an aircraft carrier, entered the Caribbean. Mm. And it didn't just enter the Caribbean and nobody said anything. Mm. The U.S. Embassy in Cuba put out a Twitter post, welcome to the Caribbean, to the U.S. aircraft carrier, the day of the indictment.
1: Same
2: strategy that happened in Venezuela, but much quicker, right? Right now, as we speak, there are military assets, including planes, being moved to Puerto Rico. For what? To do the same thing they did to Venezuela, but in Cuba.
1: You hear that, folks? Now, that's a bit of news, and I didn't know that. That should be making the news. Wait, you're telling me that U.S. military assets are being moved to Puerto Rico so as to have better access to Cuba?
2: That's right. That's exactly what's happening. It probably will be from two sides, right? You know, there's Havana in the north and then the Guantanamo side and Santiago de Cuba in the south, which is the Puerto Rico side. I mean, you never know. I'm not a military expert on how they're going to do it. But if they're going to do it, it's going to be much easier than Venezuela, I suspect.
1: Yeah, you feel it's easier, right?
2: Havana is not protected by mountains like Caracas was. Mm-hmm. So even the logistics of the planes going in is easier.
1: Yeah, but they know we're coming this time, right? Am I wrong?
2: That's true, but they also have no fuel, Paul.
1: Mm-hmm.
2: How are they even going to resist? Mm. It's all a bunch of old, disabled military people that live in Cuba. The island is destroyed. 70 years of socialism also means that the military is like living in the Soviet Union era.
1: Right.
2: At least Venezuela had newer Russian equipment.
1: Right.
2: Cuba has nothing.
1: Yeah, Iranian stuff they had that the Cuba doesn't have.
2: Now, the challenge, though, is that it's going to be even harder, I think, after the day of the intervention in Cuba, because they have nothing, right? Who's going to be in charge in Cuba? Right. Is the U.S. going to have to invade Cuba? That could get
1: messy.
2: Is there
1: a good guy? Let me ask you that. Like, Delcy, I don't think of as a good guy, but there's Machado and maybe even this Gonzalez guy that she had endorsed and who is now in Spain.
2: Yes.
1: Who's the good guy in Cuba? Because somebody might have just given up Raul Castro from where I sit. John Ratcliffe went to Havana.
2: Right.
1: And negotiated with them. Then all of a sudden this indictment drops. So
2: I'm sure there are people to give up. I think the bigger challenge is that unlike Venezuela, Cuba doesn't have an organized internal opposition. The opposition to the Cuban regime lives in Miami.
1: Yeah, exactly.
2: Right? And there's a lot of incredibly capable Cuban Americans who, if they can get back to Cuba to run the place, that would be great.
1: Oh, yeah, they're successful in this country, Cubans. They've
2: done Marco Rubio spelled that out amazingly.
1: Oh,
2: right?
1: That's right.
2: He said, Cubans can succeed in every single country except in Cuba. And countries all around Cuba have democracy. Jamaica, the Dominican Republic, Florida, next to Cuba, right? But Cuba can't have elections? That's not right. Of course Cuba can have elections and a democratic government.
1: Can you imagine Marco Rubio running Cuba as the president of Cuba, because he probably, through some codicil of law, as a second generation, I mean, I technically could get Italian citizenship. He could probably articulate himself as a Cuban
2: citizen. Under the Cuban constitution, he is.
1: He is. So he could run. Can you imagine that?
2: But look, I think that, you know, I'm Catholic. I believe that we'll have a purpose in life. I do think that God did give Marco Rubio a purpose.
1: Yeah.
2: And part of his purpose is, yes, bringing prosperity and defending American interests. I also think that it is liberty and prosperity for the Western Hemisphere and extirpating the virus of communism away from it.
1: Wow, that's so well said. We're going to have to leave it there. We're out of time. But the only reason I don't want to see Marco Rubio as the president of Cuba is because I want to see him.
2: No, he needs to stay here.
1: I want him to be the president here.
2: He's an American.
1: I've met him. That's a sharp, sharp guy. All right, listen, take us out. Tell people where they can find your work. Tell them about the Dissident Project.
2: So I'm a fellow at the Manhattan Institute, and you can follow me on social media at Daniel DiMartino, just my first name and last name. On X and on Instagram. And then also my work at Manhattan Institute. You can look up Dissident Project. I don't run it anymore, but it's doing amazing.
1: Right?
2: Yeah, but it's doing amazing work. I love the people that are doing things there. They're speaking at high schools at no cost to the high school and telling their stories how they escaped from socialist countries.
1: This is so important because it gets to the young people. The Dissident Project, and of course at the Manhattan Institute, which is a organization here that really the key urban policy think tank in the country. And boy, do they get things right. They got great people over there. And, you know, Truth in Advertising, I've written for them. I go to their events. They're great. So that's going to be it for us for the first half hour. But Daniel DiMartino, folks, of the Manhattan Institute, expert on Latin American affairs. If you don't think this matters to the prosperity of this country, you're not paying attention. I'm Paul Morrow. We got a break. I'll see you at the top of the next half hour.
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0: great groove there. That's Michael Jackson, right? That one? I mean, the guy had a, he just got an ear for a groove, I tell you. Really, I know he's a dancer and everything else, but he wrote a lot of that stuff. People don't realize. All right, I only got about a minute and a half here. I want to just close out that segment, which, first of all, that's Daniel DiMartino. Mark my words, guys. That kid, and to me, he's a kid. He's going to end up being president of Venezuela sometime in our lifetimes. All right, that's a sharp, sharp kid who gets the issues blowing through Latin America. And they matter to America, guys. All right? This is the way the world is shifting. And our hemisphere is something we have to secure. And that means Latin America. It goes back to colonial days. If you do the history, the Spanish essentially lost the battle for America, as did the French, which is why we're an English-speaking nation. French, of course, survived up in Canada. But down in Latin America, it's Hispanic. And we have so many Hispanics here. These are important issues for American prosperity, which is why I focus on them. All right? And that's why I had Danny DiMartino. It's why we do them on the show. And I would urge you to pay attention to those issues for our own safety and prosperity. We're going to break for the half hour. We're going to finish up with the great Rich Staropoli. That's a character and a favorite of mine. We'll be right back.
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3: I'm Daria Albier. President Trump wanted to talk about the economy in a visit to Rockland County, New York, but he was asked about the war in Iran.
4: And we'll have that over with soon. It'll be over with soon. And you're going to see numbers like you've never seen, both on the upside and also in terms of costs. You're going to see costs go down. But, you know, the Democrats are the ones that caused all the costs.
3: Democrats say the conflict is keeping the president from following through on financial campaign promises. The Federal Reserve has a new chair. Kevin Warsh was sworn in yesterday.
5: I intend to fill the role of chairman with energy and purpose, just the way Chairman Greenspan did. Faithful to the mission and the very best traditions of the Fed.
3: Former Chair Jerome Powell, whose term expired, is going to remain on the Federal Reserve Board for the time being. 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
13: RN.

0: off. Another heavy riff from Team Fela. I like that one. Guys, Paul Morrow, Fox Across America, coming to you for our last half hour. We've covered a lot of stuff today, as ever, grounded in security issues, policing, but also things like the stock market, money, which comes from all of that. American prosperity and international affairs. And we're going to end with one of my favorite guests. This is a guy, you know what he has? I'm going to tell you what he has. He has TV energy. That's a term in the business. Rich Staropoli, former boss at the Secret Service. He normally talks just about the Secret Service, but we're going to cover a few other things as we end the half hour here today, including this big change now coming at the top of the national security apparatus, Tulsi Gabbard, having to resign, if you haven't heard, due to her husband's medical condition. It's very sad. So let's get right to Rich for our last half hour. Rich, welcome to the program, pal.
1: Paul, always a pleasure to speak with you. You know, it's interesting. Like my wife says, every time I speak with Paul Morrow, she says they better turn on the closed captions because there's no doubting where the two of us are from.
0: And it's, I guess it's not Idaho. So let me ask you this now. You know, you were embedded for so long in the national security apparatus of this country. And as I've been saying all broadcast, you can have an opinion, you can talk about things, but there's nothing like having done the work. And you did the work. So what's your take on where the DNI now is going to go? What are the names in the mix? Who would you like to see there? What comes next?
1: I'll tell you, with Tulsi Gabbard punching out due to some, you know, family reasons, that's a big void and a big loss for the United States. I'd like to see Sebastian Gorka. Mm. I think that's the number one name that you're going to see surface, get elevated to that
0: why?
1: Position.
0: Why are you hearing that? Where are you hearing that now?
1: Well, look, Sebastian Gorka has been floating around in the national security apparatus since the first Trump administration.
0: He has.
1: He's highly competent on a number of issues.
0: And what's he doing now? What's the seat he has now? I heard it the other day. I'd forgotten, frankly.
1: He is the number two for the National Security Council apparatus, and on occasion he's been filling in the number one slot. Mm. So I think it's a natural fit for Seb Gorka to ascend the ranks and become the National Security Advisor.
0: That's a big. I certainly got the voice for it. I've met him, Truth in Advertising. Here, I've met him here in the green room, and he does know his stuff, man. It was when I was still working. I remember we had a deep Hezbollah conversation. He knew really the ropes, and so that's an interesting idea. Look, people don't realize why the DNI matters. And you and I both know a lot of people ignore it in the national security apparatus. But at the end of the day, they own the presidential daily brief. And that is a power fulcrum there that you have to push all that information through to go to the president. And you control that information flow. And that's a very, very big deal. Do you think he would make any changes from the way that Tulsi ran things? How do you think it would change?
1: No, I think it'll change in the respect that, look, somebody's got to cull through the monumental amount of information in the PDB, the president's daily briefing, and pick out the three or four hot button topics that need the president's immediate attention. Mm. And Seb Gorka, just like Tulsi Gabbard, I don't think would hesitate to present the top things with their thoughts on whether or not they do need immediate action or it's something the president can put on the back burner for the time being. And I think that's the critical issue here, is whoever gets put in there as the DNI or the National Security Advisor needs to be able to speak their mind and understand that they are there not just to cull through the information, but to give their thoughts on what requires the president's immediate intervention and what can sit on the back burner and become number, two, three, or four down the list of priorities. You don't want somebody that's just going to give him some analytics. You've got to give him some information that he can act on or not. And that's what you're going to get with Gorka.
0: That's people don't realize. Some of those action items are so sort of detailed that I can remember doing this when I used to brief the commissioner. We used to put sometimes at the bottom, yay or nay, just to make it easy for him. Okay, we don't have a lot of time. You want us to do this or you don't want us to do this? Just to get a straight answer, because you're right. They're action items. And look, Tulsi ended up, I think, really rising to the occasion. A lot of people were skeptical about her getting in.

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2: Involve or it may affect the presidential trip or anything that has to do with the White House complex, or in Trump's case, anything that has to do with any members of administration that may be picking up some threats. So the shorter answer, yeah, it does, but not all the time.
3: And of course, there are financial investigations that are done by the service. You and I have talked about this. We kind of feel like maybe they shouldn't reside in the service, but now they do. And for the foreseeable future, they will. So let's say you got a big money laundering thing that goes back to, I don't know, a head of state. Right. Who knew that Evo Morales, when he was running Bolivia, actually was laundering money through North Korea, whatever. It could go that way. And so the reason I say let's scare a few people is because if Rich Staropoli has the ability to pick up the phone and talk to Sebastian Gorka, I have a feeling there'll be some changes at the Secret Service. Am I wrong?
2: No, I think you're right there. But you know what? There really does need to be some immediate change at the Secret Service, because I don't think it's an understatement. It's not overly dramatic to say if the Secret Service fails and something happens to the president, or he's compromised by something happening to a member of his family, the entire country, if not the world, has got a huge problem. So we can never get to that point. So, yeah, somebody's got to step in here and straighten the Secret Service out.
3: You and I have talked a lot about this, and I didn't want to dwell too much upon this, because I know it's your bailiwick, but you got opinions and you were embedded in the apparatus for so long that you know a lot of the contours. But since we bring it up, let's go to the service here. If it's Rich Staropoli, director of the Secret Service, day one, what are you going to change?
2: Well, the first thing I changed is I shut down all these investigations. Right. You've got a tremendous manpower problem that can't be solved overnight due to limitations and restrictions imposed on how quickly I can hire and train people. So where am I going to get my people from? I'm going to pull them in from the field so they're not doing these superfluous financial crimes investigations that are done by 20 other agencies anyway right now.
3: Yes.
2: And I'm going to put them on the protective details and build those protective details up to the point where we don't have people running past Secret Service officers and agents in hallways of hotels that are open. You can't have that happen. It's ridiculous.
3: And so, you know, what people don't realize is that we think of the Secret Service, we think of the people that protect the president, vice president, their families, et cetera. People don't realize is that there are service agents around the country and in some cases around the world in order to do financial investigations. Most of the service is doing financial investigations. And so what happens is, and I was talking to Jason Chaffetz about this, who really knows this stuff very, very well.
2: Yep.
3: When somebody, when the president, let's say, is going on a trip and for whatever reason he's going to Kentucky, the Secret Service agent in Kentucky now gets the ticket to protect the president. But that's not what he normally does. And so now all of a sudden he has to rely on training that he got maybe back in the service academy because he doesn't get the training in service. What did he get, like an hour a year in protective service training?
2: If even that, and I think Chaffetz was spot on. I love listening to the guy speak specifically about the Secret Service.
3: Yeah.
2: You know, the problem is the Secret Service is mired in things they used to do historically, right? So prior to, say, Bill Clinton becoming the president, how often did the president really travel? How often did he really leave D.C.? It was minimal. So what are you doing with all these agents in all these other offices? Well, they're doing criminal investigations, whether they're counterfeiting investigations or credit card investigations. Eventually it becomes, you know, cybercrime investigations. But the Secret Service doesn't keep up with the times. It's now reversed. Your sole function and your main priority is the protection of the president and the administration, right? It's no longer these criminal investigations that are done by a myriad of other, you know, agencies that are floating around. Yet the service hasn't seen fit to accept that fact and still mans these offices all over the country, if not the world. I can't give you a good reason to do that. Why would you do that? Move your people to regional offices and get them where they're needed, and that's securing the president of the United States.
3: Is that, it started with Clinton. Is he the one who got around the most?
2: Well, Clinton, when he got elected, remember, he's coming in after the Reagan years, right? Sure. Where very little travel, and whatever travel Reagan and Bush did was

0: very formal. It was very scheduled, very methodical, very detailed. Clinton gets in there and blows the doors off. This becomes like traveling with Elvis. You know, we'd be traveling somewhere with him. We'd be on Air Force One, and he'd say, what are we flying over? He can see the map. He knows what we're flying. And we would land somewhere. And how long are we going to be here? I don't know, 5 days. You never knew where you were going. You never knew what you were doing.
1: Wow.
0: There really wasn't much of a schedule, but the guy was all over the place. Talk about a guy that loved to meet the people.
1: Right.
0: And that set the tone and the precedent for what we see today. And the Secret Service just hasn't kept up with those times.
1: Well, I didn't realize that it started. And never mind. Can you imagine what it's like with Donald Trump? Because here's a guy who wants to get out there and press the flesh and meet people and all that other stuff. And so this is a tough gig. You got to focus just on that. And where would you put, so you're going to have, you're saying regional offices. I would get them out of doing these financials all over the world. You don't need it. You give it to Homeland Security, give it to, you know, put it back on the Treasury, whatever the hell you're going to do. But there's ways you could do it. But the service should be protecting people. What offices? You'd have what? D.C., you got to have New York, you got to have. Where else you got to have?
0: I'd keep New York, D.C., a large office in Florida, because the fact of the matter is that's where President Trump spends a lot of time.
1: Wherever the residence is, right. Okay, that's a good point.
0: Yeah, and probably some regional office maybe in Chicago, because there's a huge airport there, and out on the West Coast, just for time
1: concerns. Put one in L.A. Right.
0: Yeah, and then I keep a number of guys at the embassies located throughout the world, just like the NYPD does with the JTTF, just to maintain that intel stream.
1: Right.
0: And what you do is, by doing that, I now have tremendous amount of resources that I can dedicate and move easily along with the president, right? Because keep in mind, we've never seen anyone that's as targeted as Donald Trump. That's not going to end when he's out of office.
1: No.
0: He still has a pretty large family, and you still need to maintain some sort of protective detail on the family members, because just from optics alone, what a picture that would paint for the rest of the world if something were to happen to former President Trump, you know, a week, a month, a year after he leaves office. You just can't let that happen.
1: You absolutely cannot. It would become, just like with Clinton traveling all over the world, set a certain tone and procedure. Yeah. You'd have everybody going forward would have to worry about, okay, former president, I got to hide in my basement. We only got a couple minutes left. I want to talk to you about a couple other things here real quick.
0: Sure.
1: You know, you're one of those guys that came out of government. I can tell, you know, it was where your heart and soul was. But you hit an age where, okay, you know, whatever, it's time for me to retire for whatever reason. You went into the tech sector, and you know, you are very embedded in that now. So irrespective of the service, in a general sense, how are we doing, America, I mean, when I say we, how are we doing in keeping up with the tech, with Chinese, with AI, quantum computing, which is a big, big deal that's coming? You're embedded in these issues. How are we doing? Where's it all going?
0: Well, look, you know, the problem with the United States, whether it's the Department of War directly or in the past, the Department of Defense, is the bureaucracy, right? We've got some brilliant people that are working for the government. Maybe they're on the payroll, or they're working for some sort of, you know, in some sort of contractual obligation. The difficulty becomes when the private sector, the corporate world, develops things and innovates new technologies, and the government is so slow in the acquisition process that they're lagging behind.
1: Even NYPD, we had that, man.
0: Sure. I mean, 2 days ago, the director of Department of War SATCOMS published a number of places where the United States government is lacking in satellite communications. And now it's publicly known the United States of America has a huge problem in tracking anything that's coming at us from over the poles. That's both the North and South Pole. And the rest of the world thinks, well, they must have these satellites up there. Yeah, we do. But they're not covering, they don't provide adequate polar coverage. And this is a big problem. There are plenty of corporate companies that can provide this, but not the U.S. government. And it's just things like that. And this is one of the reasons why the government still pays $600 for the hammers.
1: Right.
0: Right. You remember those stories?
1: Yeah, sure.
0: Or
1: of course.
0: The $1,000 number two, or number three pencils, because nobody thought to check, hey, what are we going to do with a number three pencil? We need number two pencils.
1: Yeah.
0: It's
1: yeah.
0: that type of thing that still goes on in the government that keeps the U.S. government from taking the lead in the technology sector.
1: And we have to, because that's where the world is going. We're all becoming cybernauts, essentially. I know you're very embedded in these issues and space issues. Unfortunately, unfortunately, we're out of time. Next time I have you on, we'll have you on again soon. I'm going to be hosting a show. I want to go over the space stuff that you know about, because all this tech is also going into space. This is rarefied stuff that Rich Staropoli knows. I got 15 seconds. I want to ask you the most important question. Best pizza in New York City. Where do you go?
0: L&B Spumoni Gardens.
1: You still
0: 86th
1: like
0: Street in Brooklyn.
1: You're still going with Spumoni.
0: You can't beat a good cup of Spumoni and a couple of squares.
1: You know what? You grew up there. That's why Spumoni is very good, and you do have to get the square. That's 100% right. All right, folks, look, that's going to do it. Rich Barter, Rich as ever. Thanks, Goomba. I'm going to see you soon. We have a couple of minutes left. We're going to break, and then I'll take us out of the show today. Paul Morrow, Fox Across America.
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0: Guys, Paul Morrow for Fox Across America, sitting in for the great Jimmy Failla. And as ever, I want to thank Jimmy for giving me his seat for the day. Look, you know, one of the things that I count myself really lucky for is getting to do stuff like this. 3 hours with not only all of you. I wish I had time to take some calls. Next time, I'm going to make sure I take some calls. But I get to talk to people like I talked to today, from whom I learned so much and really help me, and I hope you, stay informed on the issues that are going to matter for all of us going forward. I got the show again coming up soon. Maybe next time we won't be so serious. We'll talk a little sports. We'll do a few other things. But these are the things that are on Paulie's mind. And they are, well, you know, you get to an age where you got to kind of prioritize. And I think about these things going forward, the future of America, the future of the planet, and the safety and prosperity for all of us. I want to thank Tudor Dixon for giving us such a clear perspective about the political winds blowing through this nation right now and how we really have to pay attention. I want to thank Isabel Vincent for framing out the RFK situation and how he may be a real player in the 2028 election, and the issues that he represents are going to be part of the midterms. Of course, Jonathan Fahey, prosecutor, lawyer, former acting head of ICE, a guy who knows the intel apparatus. He caught the Tulsi Gabbard news for us, helped us frame it out. Daniel DiMartino telling us how Latin America in our backyard is going to impact all of our lives. And then, of course, our final guest, Rich Staropoli. Just for being Rich Staropoli, you can hear how knowledgeable he is. I'm going to be here, I believe, in a week or so. Can't wait. I wish all of you a happy Memorial Day. I am Paul Morrow, Fox Across America. God bless all of you. Enjoy the weekend. We'll see you soon.
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4: Progress report on Iran. I'm Daria Albinger, Fox News. The war is top of mind as Secretary of State Marco Rubio meets with foreign ministers. Fox's Jillian Turner's in Malmo, Sweden.
5: This comes at an incredibly sensitive moment. The alliance, we all know, facing intense strain over the war in Iran. One thing, though, everybody here seemed to really agree on is the need to get the Strait of Hormuz back open again. As Rubio met with NATO, Pakistani leadership arrived in Tehran. Rubio crediting the Pakistanis with being the go-between in U.S.-Iran talks since they started. Another big topic on the agenda, President Trump's decision to forward deploy 5,000 U.S. troops to Poland. This after pulling that same number back from Germany just a short time ago.
4: Iran's foreign minister says there are still major differences between the two sides, which remain unresolved. Well, President Trump touted his economic and foreign policies as he spoke to supporters in Rockland County, New York yesterday. Fox's Nate Foy was there.
6: After an introduction from New York Giants quarterback Jackson Dart, President Donald Trump sold his economic policies in Rockland County, New York. But the Iran war is still top of mind.
7: I said, sorry to do this to you, but we're going to have to journey down to the Middle East. They said, why? I said, because Iran is going to have a nuclear weapon if we don't stop them.
6: As Trump weighs resuming military action, he once again said the war will be over soon and promised better prices are coming. Trump and New York Congressman Mike Lawler praised the state and local tax deductions.
8: I want to thank President Trump for delivering on his promise to lift the cap on salt and deliver the largest tax cut in American history.
6: Lawler's running for re-election in an extremely competitive district.
4: Lawler, by the way, is just one of three Republicans who won in New York in 2024, while the rest of the state voted blue. 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
4: The nation's top intelligence official will step down next month.
13: The director of national intelligence, Tulsi Gabbard, is resigning, she says, to be with her husband, who was diagnosed with an extremely rare form of bone cancer. Gabbard says her last day is expected to be June 30th. Her tenure as DNI has been marked by declassifying millions of pages of government files on the assassinations of President Kennedy and his brother, former Attorney General Robert Kennedy. She also released files she says shows Obama administration officials politicized intelligence about Russian election interference. A former member of Congress, Gabbard ran for president as a Democrat in 2020. At the White House, Jared Halpern, Fox News.
4: Kevin Warsh has been sworn in as the 17th chair of the Federal Reserve. More from Fox Business's Connor Hanson.
14: And it was a who's who in that ceremony. Warsh sworn in by Justice Clarence Thomas, Scott Bessent, and Kevin Hassett were both in the room. Hassett, of course, was a front runner for the job at one point. Another finalist for the spot, Federal Reserve Governor Christopher Waller, made comments shortly before that ceremony saying it would be, quote, crazy for the Fed to contemplate cuts in the near future. Central bankers say some policy firming might be appropriate if inflation persistently stays above that 2% target rate. Warsh begins his first term as the conflict in Iran puts upward pressure on prices. In the past, Warsh has argued for reshaping the Fed and shrinking its footprint.
4: It's the first time that a federal chair has been sworn in at the White House since 1987. A gas explosion at a coal mine in a northern Chinese province has killed at least 90 people. China's news agency says more than 240 workers were on duty at the time of the blast, and many of them are still trapped. The cause of the explosion is under investigation, and it will remain so, they say, for a while. I'm Daria Aldinger. This is Fox News.
15: Today will be humid with a thunderstorm, starting off cloudy in the morning and then seeing a mix of clouds and sun in the afternoon. Expect a high of 83. Tonight will remain cloudy and humid with a chance of a couple of showers and another thunderstorm with a low of 67. Tomorrow will bring thick cloud cover and more humidity, along with a couple of showers and a heavy thunderstorm. Watch out for potential flooding on streets and in poor drainage areas as the high will reach 81. I'm AccuWeather meteorologist Jason Caterina.
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0: Hey, before we get started with today's show, I just want to stop and say a special thank you to what we call here on this show, Partners in Conservation, like the Arkansas Game and Fish Foundation, Greenway Equipment Company, Farm Bureau, People's Bank, and Shelter Insurance. 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
0: Hey, good morning, everybody, and welcome to Call of the Wild on this Memorial Day weekend. Jay Jones, hey, Jay, happy Memorial Day weekend to you, buddy. You off Monday, Jay? Oh, good. Yeah, I know a lot of people get a long weekend and hope everyone's starting it off on a good note and ends it on a good note. We're going to be talking about that a little bit today with boating safety. A ton of people headed to the lake if they're not already there. And first of all, we want to thank everyone that is responsible for our freedom. I mean, this is Memorial Day. We don't want to lose sight of that. We've got a lot of great memories. We owe a lot of thanks to a lot of people, and just want to keep that in mind as we celebrate this entire weekend. I got a couple guests in the studio with me today. I got a couple game wardens. Some people call them wildlife officers. Some people call them other stuff we can't say here on the radio, but I guess they're better known as game wardens. First of all, Captain Chris Fauci.
11: Fauci, yes.
0: Fauci? Fauci? And Sergeant Brady Baker.
16: That's right.
0: How y'all doing?
16: Good morning.
11: Doing good.
16: Good morning. Here.
0: Man, I guess you are glad to be here. Better. Well, you're going to be pretty busy the rest of the day and the whole weekend.
16: That's right.
0: Memorial
16: That's
0: Day
16: right.
0: weekend. Well, but
16: it's hard to fuss about being in a boat.
0: Yeah. Well, it depends on the weather. We got some crazy weather this weekend. It looks
16: right.
0: like it's going to be raining some more all through Monday.
16: Right.
0: I think for the but we need the rain.
16: Got to have the rain.
0: Yeah. Now, you guys, tell me where you're from. Chris, Captain Chris. That's good. That's got a good ring to it. Captain Chris, give us a little background on you. How long you been with Game and Fish? Where you from?
11: Been with Game and Fish about 15 years, from Paragould, Arkansas.
0: Greene County.
11: Yes, sir.
0: And you went to school. That's where you grew up?
11: That's where I grew up. Left for a few years. Went to college over in Tennessee at Freed-Hardeman and then came back.
0: And you came back home?
11: Came back home.
0: And you work for Game and Fish. Now you're a game warden or you're a captain. So what does that mean? What are your ranks? How do you get to be a captain?
11: So you start off just as a game warden cadet, graduate cadet school, become a game warden, move up to game warden first class after a few years, and then corporal a couple years after that. And then we have sergeant, lieutenant, captain, major, and then colonel.
0: That's pretty good, yeah. So you want to go higher?
11: Time will tell. We'll see.
0: Now, here's a big question, though. Every time you get hired, you have to get closer to the Little Rock office?
11: You get a little more responsibility with it, and you make a few more trips to Little Rock.
0: Yeah, just think about that before you go for that, right? Brady Baker, now you've been with, let's see, Chris, you've been there 15 years. Brady Baker, how long have you been with Game and Fish?
16: I'm in year number 27.
0: 27? I remember you.
16: I know. When I met you, I was the new guy.
0: And you've been there 27 years.
16: That's right.
0: Yeah, I was there 37 and a half, and that was 10 years ago. I've been retired.
16: Right.
0: So, you started off not as a game warden, didn't you?
16: That's right. I started off as a private lands biologist in the wildlife management division. Not unlike Captain Fauci over there, we both started in wildlife management.
0: He started in wildlife management,
11: sure,
0: too.
11: I did. I was in wildlife management for 3 years.
0: Well, you got a degree in biology.
11: Biology and environmental science, yes.
0: What's your degree in?
16: Biology from Henderson State University.
0: So why did you become game wardens? You're supposed to be managing wildlife, not protecting it.
16: Well, yeah. I mean, we all work for the same team. We're all striving for the same goal, you know. So they're just different aspects of it. I tell people all the time when I'm afforded the opportunity to speak about the agency that it doesn't matter really what you want to be, we have that. You know,
17: the game. That's true. No, that's true.
16: We have accountants. We have attorneys. We have veterinarian now.
17: Communicators.
16: Biology. Yeah. Biologists. Excuse me. Mm-hmm. You name it. I mean, we got it.
17: You're right there, but and it's a great place to work. We're going to be talking a little bit later in the show about how to become a game warden. You know, it seemed like all my life, every boy in Arkansas and now girls even want to be game wardens. And it's not as bad as it used to be. They got a little bit more money attached than they used to when we started, right?
16: Yeah, things are a lot better than they used to be.
17: Ain't that the truth? Yeah, and we'll be talking about that later on in the show. Guys, I wanted to have you in here today, mainly because obviously this is a big weekend. It's I guess the first outdoor weekend, we call them holiday weekend of the year. You know, July 4th. Of course, a lot of people hit the water. I guess this is the first one, and people have been cooped up all winter. They've had their boats in storage, and a lot of them are headed to the lake right now as we speak, if they're not already there.
16: That's right. As soon as it starts to warm up, people start itching for a little time on the water. And so they're breaking the boats out, figuring out what works and what doesn't work.
17: Yeah.
16: So we can get everybody working properly. And
17: I just hope they don't wait till this morning to start checking on some of
16: them. Well,
11: there'll be a few.
16: You see that sometimes.
17: Yeah.
16: It's the nature of the beast.
17: Hey, talking about that, not everybody waits this late because last week on the show we had Mark Hedrick on. We were talking about the big Commissioner's Cup bass tournament for the kids, the youth over there at Lake Hamilton last weekend. I got to go over there. Man, they had about 70 boats there, and a special thanks to all the boat captains, because obviously these junior high kids in high school can't operate the boats, but they had about 70 boats and had some great winners. It was a great success, the whole tournament was. These kids are doing some pretty good fishing over there. I've got the winning weights. The winning team from Lakeside High School Division was Grayson Goss and Wally Walcott. They came in with a bag of 18.39.
16: Wow.
17: 18.
11: Good catch.
17: Five fish, on Lake Hamilton.
16: I'd hate to know I had to fish against a lot of those guys.
17: Yeah. The junior high winners, Bennett Bullard and Brooks Bullard, 13.04. And then also the big bass, Carson Pennington, took home the trophy, 5.27. So been some people already out on the water. We know
16: not
17: that.
16: Not bad.
17: But I'm glad it was last weekend instead of this weekend, because some great lakes in Arkansas, and they'll all be covered up this weekend. When, I was looking at some other news with the Game and Fish, too. We talked about here on the show quite a bit. They have Archery in the Schools program. You guys have probably helped with that around there. It really is. All the schools. It's great seeing these kids get involved. But they had the Archery in the Schools tournament here in Hot Springs, I think it was, a state tournament a few weeks ago. But also, two of those guys went to the Nationals.
16: That's impressive.
11: That's good.
17: Yeah, and they won awards at the national level as well. So
16: right. That's a great program.
17: Congratulations to all that.
16: Shout out to Amy Swain.
17: Amy runs that. Yeah, it takes a lot. And, of course, she has a lot of help. You guys ever go over there and help with that?
16: We do. That's, you know, the state tournament's in our home district.
17: Oh, that's right. Yeah.
16: In Hot Springs. So our crew helps with the security at that event, and then a lot of wardens help with the scoring and some of the special booths there, but agency wide, I mean, everybody jumps in and helps out with that. It's a cool deal.
11: It brings in people from all across the state to help out.
17: Yeah. And you know what I liked about it? I always tell people, you know, when I was going to school, I had to skip school to shoot the bow and arrow and to go fishing. Now you can get scholarships.
16: You didn't skip school. Wow, man.
17: Yes, I did. You know what happened? I was on TV one time and they let me out of school for the first, my dad let me take off, and Matt Moser, you might remember him.
16: Oh, yeah.
17: He said, "Mr. Wilson, you let Steve skip school to go." You know what my dad said? He wasn't learning nothing anyway. That's a true story. Hey, guys, you stay where you are, folks. You stay where you are. We're going to come back and talk more about enforcement and boating safety right after this.
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36: You know, one of the weirder things I've seen on social media lately is parents feeding their babies butter, like whole sticks of butter. They swear that it helps them feel fuller after meals and get a good night's sleep, among other things. There's actually something to this. You know, butter is full of fat, which a rapidly growing infant needs, but eating butter all the time results in, quote, boxing out other important nutrients they need as well. Spokesperson for the Academy of Nutrition and Dietetics told us she recommends half a teaspoon to a teaspoon melted and then added to a puree. Or as they get older, you can drizzle oil or melted butter over cooked vegetables, she told us. We never say just give butter by itself, and it's not the only source of fat she would recommend. Avocados, hummus, fish, they are great sources of fat as well, and also great foods to introduce. I'm Dr. Sanjay Gupta, helping you live a better life.
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0: Hey, welcome back, everybody, and happy Memorial Day weekend to everyone. I trust you're, if you're not on the water yet, you're headed to the water this morning. You got a four-day weekend coming up. I got in the studio with me Captain Chris Fauci and also Sergeant Brady Baker. Did I say the right Fauci?
2: It's getting closer, Fauci.
0: Fauci. Fauci, okay. And we're talking about this weekend, Memorial Day weekend, guys, and let's talk about some numbers. I think a lot of people, now if you live around somewhere there's a lake, you're going to know how many boats are on the water. But sometimes when you live in a big town like this and you don't go anywhere out on the outskirts this time of year, I don't think we realize how many boats we have in Arkansas registered. And you have to talk about first what boats, if you have a boat, what boats have to be registered? What boats, if you have a boat, why do you register it, and which ones have to be registered and which ones don't?
2: So any vessel that's powered by some kind of a motor has got to be registered in the state of Arkansas. So like your kayaks, your canoes, paddle boards, those don't have to be registered. But anything with a outboard motor, inboard, trolling motor, anything that has some kind of propulsion to it.
3: Including sails.
2: Including sails.
0: And even a sailboat, even without a motor.
3: Yes. Right, right. Oh, wow. In Arkansas, that's right.
0: Wow, mm-hmm. That's interesting. So if I've just got a 14-foot flat-bottom boat with a trolling motor on it, that's got to be registered.
3: Yes, sir.
2: Yes.
0: Okay. Now, keeping that in mind, do you have a number on how many boats are registered in the natural state, all across the natural state?
3: Roughly 215,000 boats as of December of 2020.
0: 215,000 boats.
3: That's right.
0: That's that are already registered. And of course, that doesn't count the canoes and, like you say, and the kayaks, of which will be a lot of those on the water this weekend as well.
3: Right, right. And our visitors, you know.
0: Well, yeah.
3: I spend most of my time on Lake Hamilton in Hot Springs. And so we see, I don't know, I would say I see as many out-of-state boats as I do in-state boats there, because it's a destination location, you know.
0: Yeah, and that's just one lake. I mean, you think about all the beautiful places we have in Arkansas. Oh, yeah. I don't blame them. I'd come here, too.
3: I would, too.
0: But you talk about Greer's Ferry, and you're talking about Bull Shoals. You're talking about Ouachita, DeGray. That's some of the bigger ones. So
3: lots of water.
0: So we could have, I mean, and of course, not all those 215,000 registered boats in Arkansas necessarily is going to be on the water this week. But we could easily have a 500,000 boats on the water this weekend in Arkansas.
3: It's hard to say. There are a lot of acres of water out there, and they're fun to use, so they stay full.
0: Yeah. That registration, talk about that a little bit, because that's changed since I retired. And of course, there's a good reason you register boats. I mean, it helps with people, vandalism and stealing boats. You can identify them. Talk about the new thing that came about, I think, right when I was leaving. It's called HIN, a hull identification number.
3: Right. After November 1st of 1972, I believe it was, manufacturers were required by the federal government to place a HIN number, or the hull ID number, on all vessels that were manufactured. The nomenclature, the numbering system changed, I think, in 1984. It's a standardized 12-character system now. So in 84, everything became standardized throughout all manufacturing.
0: Sort of like a license plate, I guess.
3: Just like the VIN on your car. Yeah. Everybody uses the same numbering system or numbering lettering system. Mm-hmm. So they all have them now. And so that's how they're kept up with.
0: So where are they located, and talk about what you have to have when you go register your boats now? Because this is federal law. It's not state law. It's federal law. So all states have to do this.
2: Yes, correct. That number is typically located on the back of the boat, on the right-hand side. It's usually going to be a plate that's stamped or riveted on there. And as far as what you need for the registration, either a good clear printed out photo of that HIN or a pencil rubbing to take with you to the DMV. Also, you know, your bill of sale, any kind of showing that your taxes were paid, depending on the size of the boat or the horsepower, you know, if it's got liability insurance, those kind of things.
0: Yeah, let's emphasize that the fact that you can't just take a picture of the HIN number with your phone. That's what a lot of people want to do, but you got to have a printed hard copy of it. They can print that off, or you can do that stencil.
3: That's right.
2: Yeah, there, just a pencil people, rubbing of it to show what those letters and numbers are.
0: Yeah. So if you go to register your boat, and you can do it for a number of years there, but if, make
3: three,
0: sure you have that.
3: 3-year registration.
0: Is it three-year registration too? And they go to their local DMV?
3: That's right.
0: Okay, good deal. About how many officers will we have on the water this weekend, are you thinking about? I mean, I know some counties have a lot of water. You're from Paragould up in Greene County.
2: Yes, sir.
0: You don't have near as much water as we do down
2: not,
0: in
2: not
0: here.
2: Not as much recreational water, no.
0: And so would you go to a different county and work help out this weekend?
2: We would, yeah. We would typically, you know, we had the option, Greer's Ferry, we could go over there and work for a holiday weekend, or we would hit some of our local rivers that get more activity, Current River, 11 Point River up in Randolph County.
0: Now, you're more in duck country up there,
2: I am,
0: so
2: yes.
0: Brady, during duck season, do you head up there and help them?
3: You know, some of the guys have. I've been up to Pocahontas to help one of my old game warden classmates up there on some early season duck hunting stuff, and so we do travel around when there's a need.
0: On a typical day, of course, no day's typical, I guess, in a game warden's life, but this weekend, for instance, roughly how many boats would you check in a day?
3: Oh, wow. That's hard to say. Like I mentioned earlier that I spend most of my time on Lake Hamilton. My patrol county's Hot Spring County, so it's right there. And I'm the post sergeant for Garland, Saline, and Hot Spring counties. And we have part of Lake Ouachita, the Ouachita River, Lake Catherine.
0: Wow.
3: Lake DeGray, part of Lake DeGray, and then Lake Hamilton. So,
0: and how many guys are you talking about? How many guys and girls are you talking about working at?
3: Six guys in my post.
0: Okay.
3: We have, right now, we have an open position. So and then our captain comes out some. So we're looking at, I think, 14 guys, 13 or 14 wardens.
0: But that's a lot of water for them.
3: Yeah, we have just our district alone, close to 100,000 acres of recreational water in the district. So. But to answer your question, a lot. We're gonna contact a lot of boats, and just, you know, hopefully everybody's having a good time.
0: Again. When you pull up to a boat, what do you check? I mean, what's the first thing you do?
3: Well, we're first out there while we're on patrol. We're looking for some sort of violation,
0: sure,
3: whether that be equipment or safety violation. Uh-huh. So when we make the stop, we address that, and then you know. You're talking
0: about like life jackets and checking all the rules.
3: Right.
0: And
3: once we make contact and deal with that initial infraction, we'll check for safety equipment, stuff like that.
0: And registrations, like you're talking about, just all those things.
3: Registration, and then we focus on boating under the influence.
0: I forgot about that. Yeah, the alcohol. Is that still a problem in Arkansas?
3: I would say so, yes.
0: Yeah. All right, we got to take a short break. When we come back, I want to kind of transition into the alcohol issues and the no life jacket issues into accidents, because I understand that this last year we've probably had more accidents and fatalities than we've had in many, many years. We're talking with Captain Chris Fauci and also Sergeant Brady Baker about boating safety here in Arkansas. We'll continue that conversation right after this short break.
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2: Hey everybody, this is Captain Chris Fauci with the Arkansas Game and Fish Commission. 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
0: Happy Memorial Day weekend, everyone out there. My name is Steve Wildman Wilson in the studio with you today. You're listening to Call of the Wild. Producer Jay Jones in there. My guest this morning in the studio, Captain Chris Fauci and also Sergeant Brady Baker. We're talking about game wardens and enforcement, and we're especially talking about boating safety. We do this every year, guys. It seems like this time every year, also right before the 4th of July, because we got a lot, probably have more boats on the water on 4th of July weekend than we will this weekend. But it seems like every year we preach safety, the same things. Nothing changes pretty much as far as what our message is, to wear your life jackets and to abide by the rules and regulations and be safe, common sense. But it's not working. I mean, I don't know what else we can do. I was looking at that news article coming out of Game and Fish, and it looks like last year, 2025, we had 17 fatalities and 73 accidents. That's more than we've had in a long time.
2: Right. It's hard to say why those spikes happen, but they do happen from time to time. You know, every accident that involve, certainly the fatalities are tragic ones, and we want to prevent all of those that we can.
0: But that was that's the highest we've had in about 20 years.
2: It's been a good long while.
0: Yeah. Some of the most common causes of accidents. I mean, I know in some of the smaller lakes, I remember, you know, we had, 17 fatalities. Sometimes there's multiple fatalities, like on a party barge, or these usually singles or what?
3: It's kind of a mix.
0: Is it?
3: Most of the time, one of the main contributing factors is just going to be that operator inattention, just failing to pay attention to what's going on around you, not just what's happening within your boat, but watching for other boats on the water, paying attention to where you're going, not having a proper lookout when you're skiing or towing somebody.
0: Texting and driving, maybe.
2: Well,
0: same difference.
2: That's real. I mean,
0: is it really?
2: Just like vehicles, and not only cell phones in the vessels, we have all these graphs
0: monitored.
2: Now, you know,
0: that's true. I forgot about that.
2: You might see a bass boat with a couple of 17 or 18 inch screens on the console there, and so those guys are looking at their charts, and sometimes the focus is not on what's out in front of them, so we want to make sure
0: point.
2: People focus on
0: that. And that's all changed in the last few years with all the new, you know, we used to just have depth finders.
2: That's right.
0: And now
2: flashers.
0: Let's talk a little bit about the last few years with fatalities. How many accidents have we had every year with the fatalities leading up till, you know, this record setting year in 2025?
3: So in going back to 2023, we had 61 accidents with 9 fatalities. 24 was pretty close, 56 accidents, another 9 fatalities. And then, like you mentioned, last year, 73 accidents and 17 fatalities.
0: Wow.
3: And then so far this year, we're up to 15 accidents and 2 fatalities.
0: Yeah, but we got summer to go. I mean, we're already there. Some of those duck hunters, you feel like, I mean, you're in duck hunting country
3: last
0: up there.
3: Year,
0: you know,
3: we tend
0: to think about boating accidents during the summer, obviously, but you know, a lot of boats on the water.
3: Yeah, last year we saw an uptick in accidents during duck hunting season. We went to, I believe it was 11 last year compared to 5 in 2024. So we saw more accidents. Some of those pretty serious injury involved with those.
0: Mm-hmm.
3: So just that amount of people being out on the water, and again, a lot of that contributing factor was just the operator inattention.
0: Wow. So pay attention. Isn't there a law then now if you're pulling a skier or they don't ski anymore, do they? I'm showing my age.
2: Oh, yeah. So they
0: still, do skiing
2: there's
0: again?
2: There's still some purists out there who actually ski on skis, but you, wakeboards.
0: Wakeboards, yeah. Tubes and stuff.
2: Yeah, tubes and in all kinds of forms.
0: Do you have to have a spotter in the boat with you now,
2: or a
0: rearview mirror, or what's the law?
2: Got to have a convex mirror or a spotter that is older than that, or 12 or older when you're in a boat. Now on a personal watercraft, you know within the carrying capacity of that vessel. So if you're on a 3-person jet ski, you have to have two people on the ski, but and you can tow one person.
0: Wow. So you have to have two people. One of them has to set backwards on the jet ski while you're
2: No. I've seen people do that. Well, that's fine if you can do it safely.
0: But some of those jet skis can pull a skier. That's just amazing.
2: Oh yeah, man. They're pretty powerful.
0: Wow. Before we run out of time, let's talk about causes of these accidents once again. Inattentiveness. I mean, you guys have investigated some of these accidents, and I know you always tell me, as soon as you get there, you see life jackets. They have life jackets, but they're usually still in the package.
3: Not always on. Yeah.
2: That's right. Yeah. A lot of times they're not accessible. They're not on. I mean, it doesn't matter how well you can swim. Mm-hmm. If you're injured or incapacitated,
0: yep.
2: You're not going to be able to swim. So, I mean, I'm a strong swimmer, but I wear my life jacket. I mean, even when I'm not on duty, it's required on duty, but off duty, I wear a life jacket because you just never know.
0: You know, you talk about all these rules and regulations we have on there about you got to pay attention.

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0: Sure, we got local, national, or world.
1: Can I get all three?
0: Absolutely. 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
1: Yeah, please.
0: All right, let's see. Weather looks a bit cloudy. Uh-oh.
1: What's wrong?
0: I see you got a traffic tie-up on the main drag.
1: Oh, that's gonna cost me.
0: Not if you take a left on Main, turn right at the second light, bring you right back out to the main road. Just beyond the backup.
1: Hey, thanks.
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3: There that when it gets
4: those they
3: wet.
4: used to do those those if you put those behind the seat of a truck in humid Arkansas,
3: oh yeah,
4: you're going to get that reverse airbag effect every once in a while, but now they're mostly pressure switches.
3: Are they? Yeah. Okay, but basically you know it's not big and bulky until you fall in, then it,
5: right.
3: It inflates
5: it automatically. Inflates.
3: You see a lot of those. Now, those aren't legal as far as on jet skis and things
4: not,
3: like that.
4: Not right? On jet skis, okay. Not for people being towed. So
3: yeah. Hey, before we run out of time here, we're going to come back and talk about how to be a game warden. What constitutes a boating accident, and how do you report one if you see one?
4: Several thresholds. If I don't catch all these, help me out, Captain, but monetarily, $2,000 worth of damage. Medical attention.
5: Injury above injury? Just general first aid.
4: Yeah, medical attention above first aid. Okay. The disappearance or death of a person.
3: Okay. So who do you call?
4: You call the Arkansas
3: 911 or Game and Fish?
4: You can. Yeah, most people call 911 and they'll get it. But Arkansas is statutory that you report it to the Arkansas Game and Fish Commission,
3: okay,
4: and then we'll work it, or if there's a Marine Patrol.
3: The best thing to do is just don't have any.
4: That'd be my choice.
3: All right, we got to take a final break, folks. When we come back, we're going to be talking about, so you want to be a game warden. We're going to be talking about how you go about being a game warden here in Arkansas right after this final break.
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4: Hey, everybody, this is Sergeant Brady Baker with the Arkansas Game and Fish Commission. 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
3: Tape you up some Ritz crackers to a piece of cardboard or something. 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
4: Hey, welcome back, everybody, to our fourth and final segment of today's show. We're talking about enforcement. We're talking about boating safety, and we wishing everyone a safe and happy and enjoyable Memorial Day weekend as we started out here on this Saturday morning. And, of course, a lot of people will be on the waterways. We're talking about over 215,000 registered boats here in Arkansas, but that doesn't count all the visitors that will be coming in this weekend and all summer long here. And we got our game wardens in here talking about that. Guys, like I said earlier, when I was growing up, I think every boy in Arkansas wanted to be a game warden. What made you guys want to get into it?
7: I spent my educational career, if you will, training to be a biologist. So okay. that was my first job.
4: So you like wildlife?
7: I love wildlife. If I was awake when I was a kid and I was outside. So anyway,
4: okay.
7: I was hired by the Arkansas Game and Fish Commission and out of grad school. But some of my buddies who I went through college with went into enforcement immediately. And so I was able to ride with those guys and ride with some of the guys I'd met after I went to work for Game and Fish. And, and so, you know, I mean,
4: they recruited you.
7: I don't know if they recruited me or not, but the job drew me to it. I mean, sure. it's just a fun line of work.
4: Yeah. What about you?
8: Yeah, pretty similar. Like you said, grew up wanting to be a game warden. When I got into college, you know, my plans kind of changed a little bit, went into the biology side of it, hired on wildlife management, ended up working kind of like Brady said, working with some of the local game wardens. And the more time I spent with them, the more it re-sparked that interest, and got lucky that there was an opening kind of in my home area and was able to switch sides and jump over to enforcement and stay home with it.
4: What's your favorite thing about being a game warden? What do you like most about it?
7: For me, it's being outside and the job changing with the seasons.
4: The variety of, yeah.
7: Yeah. You
4: don't do the same thing every day.
7: It's the spice of life, man. You get to do something, you know, about the time one thing's getting old, it's time to start working on something else.
4: Like you just got through with turkey season and all that. Now you're in a boat this weekend.
7: Right,
4: and
7: but specifically in the job, helping people in some of their best and worst moments is what I really key on.
8: Yeah, it's getting outside and enjoying the outdoors that we have here, getting to spend that time with people that are also trying to enjoy the outdoors and just hoping to make it a meaningful experience for them.
4: Chris, just remember now, as you want to go up that ladder, you know, getting up there, that's probably less and less outdoors you'll get if you climb that ladder. So there is something to staying down low sometimes, right? Hey, if folks listening this morning, talk about, everybody always asks me, hey, what kind of college degree do you need to be a game warden?
8: So now we don't require the college degree anymore.
4: Really?
8: Our minimum requirements are that you be 21 years old and you got a high school diploma or a GED. That's just our minimums to apply.
4: Okay. And experience, obviously, it all helps if you've got some enforcement experience.
7: Right. It may have been when we went into enforcement.
4: You had to have a degree, didn't you?
7: You had to have 4 years of college or 4 years of law enforcement experience or a combination of the two. Mm-hmm. And those things are still great. I mean, we're both college guys, so I'm a proponent of once you get that degree, nobody can take it away from you, right? No matter what you do for a living. But you can volunteer, and we have those opportunities. You can do ride-alongs.
4: You got internships. Interns starting pretty soon, right?
7: That's
4: here.
7: Right. That's right.
8: That's with us this summer.
4: You didn't have that when you were growing up, did they?
7: No, they didn't. Yeah. And our Colonel Joe Williams right now is a product of our intern program.
4: Wow.
7: Great program.
4: Like I said before, you know, most people, when they see a game warden, they see them on the lake like this weekend, riding around, just going boat to boat. Pretty cool.
7: Oh, yeah.
4: But they don't see a lot of this 2 o'clock in the morning back 20 miles in the woodies, in the woods over there, just meeting up with a truckload of drunk individuals with guns.
7: Yes.
4: That happens. Yeah. I've been there.
7: Most everybody we contact outside of boating season are armed people because they're enjoying the Arkansas's outdoor opportunities with hunting and so, but they're for the most part people are good and so they're out there trying to have
4: you're
7: a good time.
4: Just after those few that aren't.
7: Yeah, our focus is on major violations and those people that leave the house intending to violate and take advantage of Arkansas's wildlife resources.
4: You know, I think one factor we bring out here every now and then is a lot of people, when you give them a citation or whatever, they say, oh, you're just trying to get your quota. You're just trying to make enough money to buy that truck. But folks, all the money, all the fine money for all the citations, Game and Fish gets none of it. Right. It all goes back to that county where it was issued. That's something that's changed in the last few years.
7: It is. And another thing that blows people's minds is the ratio of warnings to pay citations.
4: Oh, Tim, what is it? I had no idea.
7: Well, just in looking at our stuff on the water in the summertime, it's 90-10, 90%.
4: 90% warnings. Obviously, you're trying to save lives and give people a chance.
7: Yeah, I mean, we're contacting people who sometimes inadvertently break the rules, and so we correct that and call it good. Mm-hmm. And we just want people to get home safe and have a good time.
4: You know, when I was working for Game Fish, it seemed like every time we had an opening for a wildlife officer's job, there was hundreds of applications. Is that still the way, or is it having trouble finding recruiting officers now?
8: We still get quite a few that apply on the front end, and then it just, through the process, it whittles down to this last cadet school we started with. 16.
4: So. Talk about that process now. When you say, of course, you put in an application online or what?
7: We
8: typically open in September with our advertisement. Everything will be online through the Game and Fish website. You know, we'll advertise it on there. We'll advertise it on our Game and Fish social media, our Arkansas Game Warden social media.
4: And then what happens if you get called in for an interview? One interview. How many interviews you have?
8: We've got two rounds of interviews, and then we've got a PT test, and then we've got some health tests that you have to go to, some medical evaluations, a psychological exam.
4: Yeah,
8: is all part of the process.
4: If you get selected, I understand there's a pretty rigorous training school you have to go to.
7: Oh yeah, it's fun.
8: good memories.
4: I saw the look of good memories.
7: It's all good memories.
4: Is it 16 weeks or 20 weeks now? What was
8: 18
4: it?
8: Weeks
4: 18
8: now.
4: Weeks 18 right out now, at the training center?
7: Curriculum has changed over time, so it has been 16, it's been 21, and we're at 18 right now. But then after that, the FTO program or field training officer program is 12 weeks.
4: Wow.
7: So that's changed a little bit. So you're not, it's not just the time that you're in school. Yeah. I mean, it's just like any other job. You go to school and then you start learning when you get out,
4: Well, technology, obviously, a lot of new products. Something else has changed a lot, salaries, since I was there too. I don't know, what's a starting salary for a wildlife officer now?
7: Our guys are starting off at $50,000 now, right around that mark.
4: Mm-hmm. And good benefits, obviously. It's a state job.
7: It's a good state job.
8: Yeah, state
7: good,
8: retirement.
4: With good
8: holidays.
4: Retirement, that's good. That now, if you get hired there and you get assigned to your county or whatever, you need help. I mean, there's not enough officers in any county that you're going to make it. how important it is for the public to help out with stop poaching numbers and things like that?
8: I mean, that's something we rely on. Like you said, you know, we can't be everywhere at once, especially those counties that may only have one officer in them.
4: Mm-hmm.
8: So relying on the public to call when they see something or hear something or know if something going on is huge. I mean, mm-hmm. that's a majority of our work is responding to those type of situations.
7: Yeah. And my thing that I see at home is don't sit around and think about it for a couple of days. If you observe a violation, call our hotline then and they'll dispatch the nearest officer, you know, so time is on our side.
4: And the numbers that for the stop poaching hotlines in your regulation guidebook, it's on your license. They have a text to tip number as well.
7: Right.
4: You can earn reward money and, how much money got about run out of time now? How much money was rewarded to people for turning people in last year?
8: Last year was just a little over $10,000.
4: $10,000. So you can do good, save critters, and earn you a little money along the way, right? Hey, guys, thank y'all so much for being here. I know you got to get out here and get on the water. Y'all have a safe weekend out there, okay?
7: Thanks for having us.
4: You betcha. Folks, you have a good weekend. We'll see you next week right here on Call of the Wild.
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14: Watching the situation, I'm Paul Stevens, Fox News. President Trump canceling weekend plans, including attending his son's wedding to meet with top advisors about the situation in Iran. In D.C., Fox's Madeline Rivera.
15: The president said this: "While I very much wanted to be with my son, Don Jr., and the newest member of the Trump family, his soon-to-be wife, Bettina, circumstances pertaining to government and my love for the United States of America do not allow me to do so. I feel it is important for me to remain in Washington, D.C. at the White House during this important period of time." Axios reports the president met with his national security team on Friday to talk about the war in Iran as he seriously considers new strikes. This comes after weeks of stalemate on a deal despite Pakistani mediators scrambling last minute to bridge any gaps. Secretary of State Marco Rubio says Iran wants to create a tolling system for the Strait of Hormuz, a scenario that he says is unacceptable.
14: Meantime, another major sticking point, Iran's enriched uranium, which the president claims they should not be able to keep. Director of National Intelligence Tulsi Gabbard stepping down amid her husband's cancer diagnosis.
16: The Director of National Intelligence Tulsi Gabbard, who oversees 18 agencies that keep the most important secrets in government, will leave her post on June 30th to help her husband as he fights an aggressive and rare form of bone cancer. She made the announcement after informing the president, according to reporting from Fox Digital. Gabbard posted a copy of the letter that she wrote to President Trump. Speaking of her husband, she said he faces major challenges in the coming weeks and months at this time. I must step away from public service to be by his side and fully support him through this battle. Trump responded, Tulsi has done an incredible job and we will miss her. Gabbard is the fourth Trump cabinet official to leave during the president's second term in office.
14: Fox's David Spund. 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
0: From the News Radio 1029 KARN News Desk, I'm KRK's Bob Clawson. It's going to be a busy weekend with people going to and from Memorial Day get-togethers. Some will go by car, others by plane. Little Rock National expecting more than 30,000 people to leave from there. Traveling by car, a little bit of a pinch this year. Last year, the average gallon of regular gasoline in Arkansas costing $2.80. This year, the price is sitting at $4.10. And a lot of folks are deciding to stay a little bit closer to home because of that during the three-day weekend. Whatever you do, make sure you're safe. Also happening, the Pine Bluff Regional Airport, a chance for kids to get a free ride in the sky. Operation Skyhook 2026 is underway, put on by the Black Pilots of America organization. Organizers encouraging people to pull up a lawn chair and enjoy the show that will be happening there. And also, pilots are offering those free rides. Saturday, the rides will be offered between 2 and 4, and on Sunday from 3 to 5. Great opportunity to broaden some horizons. Also happening now, our Blood Institute is giving blood donors even more of a reason to roll up their sleeves. 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Donations only take about an hour, and you'll be giving the gift of life. You can make an appointment by going to ourbloodinstitute.org. I'm KRK's Bob Clawson from the News Radio 1029 KRN News Desk. 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
29: From the News Radio 1029 KRN Weather Center, I'm KRK Chief Meteorologist Todd Yacobian. For today, high temperatures in the lower 80s after some patchy morning fog and drizzle. We'll have a 40% chance for scattered showers and thunderstorms this afternoon. Tonight, 65 degrees with some patchy fog redeveloping late. And on Sunday, 82 degrees with a 30% chance for scattered showers and thunderstorms. I'm KRK Chief Meteorologist Todd Yacobian from the News Radio 1029 KARN Weather Center.
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4: Good morning and welcome to the 18th season of the Complete Computing Show. Yes, we've advanced another year, and you have to get used to saying that 18th year. I want to thank all our listeners, loyal listeners, our sponsors, our program directors, producers, including Keith Carter, who's been producing for a long time, and also the Complete Computing team, the people that when I get a lot of calls or a lot of emails or texts that help answer the questions and get people answers on tech buying decisions and questions. Have to also thank Lloyd Evans. Lloyd was the Dean of Television and Radio Broadcasting in the Ozarks, based with KY3 and KGBX 1060 AM at the time. And I started working with Lloyd in 1968. Back then, we spun records, did the news live, did the farm report live, and actually were doing talk radio before they called it talk radio. Had lots of loyal listeners. And then later on, did shows on business when I lived in other areas. Guested on a lot of shows before this show, and also have had the opportunity to be on other KARN shows over the years. So thank you to all those who've listened and called in. You know, this week we had a lot of exciting news across a lot of different spectrums, whether it be the war in Iran, Kevin Warsh getting sworn in, etc. But I want to, you heard at the news break, and I want to add my thank you to all those who've given their made the ultimate sacrifice for us over all these years. Being Memorial Day weekend, when I woke up and saw the weather, it made me think of all the, there were years when my wife and I were on Table Rock Lake waiting for the clouds to clear and it'd be warm enough to go boating. And up there, it's frequently that wasn't the case over Memorial Day. Bad news is it's the second most expensive Memorial Day in terms of gasoline. And the most expensive, if you add in your steak you're going to barbecue and a few other food items and that you may want to take advantage of. And we'll talk more about that later in the show. You know, Memorial Day, lots of different histories that you can read about Memorial Day and where it came from. And it goes back a long way. Most of us are a little older, you know, knew it as Decoration Day. And even though it was about the military, it was also about, you know, generally going to the cemetery and putting flowers on graves and thinking of those who've went before us. Then it got, you know, name kind of morphed and changed over time. A lot of people still have that tradition. Of course, it's the holiday that celebrates and honors the men and women who died serving in our U.S. military, going back even really before our revolution, but in particular from that time forward. The holiday was, of course, called Decoration Day because people would decorate the gravesites of fallen soldiers. And it started, most people say, in the 1860s. It became a federal holiday in 1971. And, you know, it'd be lots of different interesting, you can go out and read about the history of different people. The Civil War, of course, ended in the spring of 1865 and claimed more lives than any conflict in U.S. history. And that's when we established our first national cemeteries. And then various groups, some soldiers, there were some African-American groups that in particular wanted to honor Union fallen soldiers. It's really unclear exactly. Some people said it started with formerly enslaved people in Charleston, South Carolina, were some of the earliest celebrations. Then in 1966, the federal government declared Waterloo, New York, the official birthplace of Memorial Day.
8: because they had a celebration in May 5th, 1866, hosted the first massive celebration. However, in 1868, Major John Logan, leader of an organization for Union Civil War veterans, called for a nationwide celebration on the 30th of May, and that kind of started it in a more national way, if you will. And then James Garfield made a speech at Arlington National Cemetery. About 5,000 people attended and decorated the graves of 20,000 Civil War soldiers. So that is a long, long tradition, and then kind of morphed into the things for non-soldiers and just remembering others who had passed. And again, even when I travel the rural areas, sometimes this time of year I'll see, you know, a cemetery might even have, you know, 30 or 40 family graves, and you'll see people there. So it's great to remember those soldiers and others. Then President Truman and Eisenhower, since they were kind of the earliest presidents that pushed toward a national holiday, and it took clear until 71 when it became one. And of course, you know, big for picnics, shopping, boating, all kinds of things. So far, the reports are travel will be and is strong despite airline tickets and price of gasoline and other things that are kind of interfering with that. But it's also the first big holiday of the year to be, so that's another piece of it. Well, you know, the Hogs were dominant, and they play Auburn today at 3. Auburn pitching is considered to be, you know, strong and possibly an issue. But I think it's interesting, all the years people were sure the Hogs were going to get way up into the dance, if you will, then end up, you know, faltering. And now this year, when they didn't have that great of a year until later, doing well. They've already had more home runs at Hoover in the SEC Conference Championship than they had all last year. And a couple of them of the near records or records have been hit by Arkansas players out of the 450-plus range because it's a very big park. But, you know, one of the Aloy brothers had to have surgery from an injury, and then Dietz was hit in the foot, not broken, but had to leave the game yesterday. And other teams are also suffering with some injuries late this season. But you'll be able to see that game today on the SEC Network. And, of course, the Razorback softball team, the girls are doing great, the ladies. And that's progressing toward the actual World Series soon. So a lot going on there. The other thing about radio that's interesting, you know, we used to actually spin records. And when we did commercials, everything we wrote, we read it. And then about the time I moved past radio in high school, we got cartridges. And they would come in pre-recorded from national sponsors, or maybe they'd be pre-recorded before the show, and you'd have a cartridge bank. And it took a long time to get beyond that on into the digital world we're in today. For sure, but it's changed a lot over the years, but wouldn't exist without listeners. And of course, the great thing, you can listen on demand now, and even beyond if there's a podcast on KARN's website, you can catch all the shows, and you can listen, of course, not only with live broadcast, but that on demand, and you can listen with devices beyond a radio, of course, with the web and your mobile phone. And, so those, and Jay Jones won an Artex Award this week for ways to listen, and was honored. He and you may see that picture out on the web of he and Toby. Congratulations to them. So Kevin Walsh was is sworn in, and the news conference was really interesting. President Trump was very careful not to say, and Kevin's going to lower rates, and it's about time, and, you know, the too late, pal, and all the commentary that he's tended to make. But he did make the president made the point that, well, you know, we can have a robust economy and not have runaway inflation. Be hard for people to accept that notion at the moment. And, you know, even aside from the what has happened with gasoline and petroleum and fertilizer because of the war, and we already had inflation way above the 2% level, and it's been a persistent problem really since COVID. And it will be interesting to see how Kevin maneuvers, because there's the Fed minutes came out this week, and there's a lot more Fed people concerned about inflation than maybe it looked like at the news conference. Looks like Kevin will probably stop those news conferences, or at least not every Fed meeting will have one. It looks like he's going to probably stop the dot plots, which are kind of the future forecasts of indications of what the committee thinks, and do more focusing on their balance sheet. So it's going to be an interesting time. But so far, long bonds that were up, and every new Fed chair gets tested by either the market, selling off, or bond rates going up, or some combination. So it's an interesting time. He's only like the 13th, I think, Fed chair we've ever had. And he was on the Fed before, some of you know. He likes trimmed mean as the measure of inflation versus CPE and CPI. And it's interesting, trimmed mean does show lower inflation if you look back over 3 or 4 years, 5 years. But it's also at the highest level it's been in a long time. So July is the next meeting. I think they need to raise rates, period. But we'll see what happens. This week, we had some other... I've been talking about the fact that, foreign countries are buying less and less of our debt. Some people see that as a good thing, but in other ways, it's not. And we have that and a lot more to talk about today. Stay tuned.

0: Do you hear that sizzle? That's your sign. 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
8: Welcome back. You know, it depends on, of course, who's counting, but if you use the official Department of Veterans Affairs, we had 620 to 655,000 soldiers killed in the Civil War, 405,399 in World War II, 116,516 in World War I, 58,220 in Vietnam, 36,574 in Korea, 25,000 in the Revolutionary War, knowing that the counting and communication was probably lacking, 15,000 fatalities in the War of 1812, 13,000 fatalities in the Mexican-American War. And if the global war on terror, adding Afghanistan and Iraq together, 7,100 soldiers have given their lives for our freedom. And you think about that, doesn't count other participations in operations and other things. And some would include the Indian Wars and other things in those numbers. But those are the official numbers. And so 1.3 million since the founding of the nation. So amazing sacrifice and for our freedom, and, of course, a lot of sacrifice for freedom of other people. Now, we're talking about, you know, debt, and a couple of years ago, a lot of the headlines were, you know, we've got to stop the foreigners from buying our debt. You know, China's going to own the United States and things of that nature, and there's a whole argument on that subject. But now it's kind of shifted around in a way, and that is, well, what if they don't come and buy our debt? And Right now, Japan's the largest holder of U.S. Treasury debt, $1.2 trillion. United Kingdom is about $600 billion. China, about the same. Belgium, about $450 billion. The Cayman Islands, $412 billion. Germany, $426 billion. Canada, $396 billion. They don't have Mexico and other people in this list. But when they don't show up, of course, we have other U.S. agencies buying our own debt, like the Fed. You have, of course, private entities and institutions, whether they be primarily insurance companies and pension plans. And then you've got, of course, the public. And that's what gets us to that whole whopping $39 trillion in debt and the fact that our debt is now equal to our GDP. But what happens if more of these people don't show up? You know, you have to raise rates to entice them to buy the debt, and other things happen. So that's why I don't think it will happen, but I'd love to see our new Fed chair partner up with Treasury Secretary Bessette, even though they have, you know, different authorities and different mandates from Congress, and work together to do something actually real about our debt. You know, the Musk efforts and what Vance is trying to do with fraud and all those things are great, and they can help, but it's going to take more than that. And it'd be great to see them get together. This week, there was a study by Gartner Group that said that 80% of companies are reporting they're not getting the return on investment on their AI investments that they hope to get. You know, a lot of the layoffs we hear about recently, whether it be the Walmart 1,000 people, the various ones from Meta and others, you know, well, we got to invest in AI, and, you know, the money's got to come from somewhere, or that we've gotten new efficiencies because of AI and we can do with less people. And there's probably truth in all of that. I've personally said on the air several times, I think AI becomes an excuse to realign expenses that need to be realigned because of margin pressures and cost pressures and not necessarily AI related. But anyway, this Gartner study basically said that, yeah, they're not getting the productivity, or at least enough productivity gains to justify the investment. And I'm sure that's going to spark some new and different studies that going forward. One thing I saw was interesting this week, it's another article, and this was actually out of Technology Magazine. Typing is being replaced by whispering. And they go on and they say that one young lady in an office was mumbling and in the office, and her coworkers were starting to worry about her. But basically what it was is she was, you know, transcribing, if you will, into some artificial intelligence. It was called WhisperFlow. It's a dictation app that's used then you can use with Claude Code and Codex and other things to create code and to do other types of things. Some venture capitalists say as they visit AI startups, they're starting to look like a high-end call center because everyone is chattering with their AI chatbots. And my wife was making fun of me the other day because in the car I was using Siri for a whole bunch of different things. And it's... this one other young lady said, yeah, I'm talking to my computer all the time, and now it talks back. And said, of course, we didn't used to have that circumstance. Not that dictation software is anything new, but most people know it's not been that great over time. In fact, dictation software has been around a long time. But there's a lot of work going on to improve these products and programs and to make them more commonplace. One of the things that was announced this week is Google will be out with their latest rendition of their AI glasses, and they'll have a fall launch of these glasses. And they're partnering with Samsung and Warby Parker and Gentle Monster for new wearable glasses. And it will be the smart glasses are going to come out very soon. And if you've used any of these, they're pretty much a gadget at this point in time. It isn't that they don't do things. They do. But they haven't caught on in any major way at this point in time. Although I did notice, and this is a different technology, But you got the umpires on certain sidelines in these SEC playoffs and other baseball playoffs with their hat cams. And that's, you know, that led them to be able to use the system for, you know, each team gets a certain number of challenges, if you will, with the AB system. And I read that 60% of the challenges are affirmative. So it just shows what a lot of us, and there's been a lot of bad calls over time. And the catcher's challenges have been the most accurate versus the sideline coaches and the batters. But again, that technology may be evolving into something like these Android XR platform products and these Google platform products. The Google said that they're, of course, it'd be tied to Gemini in certain ways, and they haven't said exactly what the tie-ins will be, but we know they'll work with Snap. We know they'll work with others. They're working with DoorDash in particular. They're working with some other, you know, groups to find real practical uses for these glasses beyond, you know, kind of hobby. So that's that relaunch. We'll probably see others relaunch in the fall, but Google's going to jump out there first, it appears. Why aren't they using the AB system totally to make the calls and do so? And that's still because of the, you know, well, tradition, rulemaking, and other things that have to happen to make that system, you know, universal, if you will. The other big news, you know, had a lot of other tech news this week, to be sure. It was, you know, usually it's AI all the time and AI related, to be sure. But this week we had some other news that was, you know, somewhat AI related, and that's Google is going to release a powered upgrades. They call them Gemini powered upgrades with Search, Android, Docs, Shopping, and YouTube in the next few weeks. Apple at WWC at the Worldwide Developer Conference is going to have its next big showcase with on iPhone, iPad, Mac, and AI-related platform updates. That's on the software side of the world. And we have a lot more, so stay tuned to the Complete Computing Show after these messages.

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1: From the News Radio 1029 KRN News Desk, I'm KRK's Bob Clawson. It's going to be a busy weekend with people going to and from Memorial Day get-togethers. Some will go by car, others by plane. Little Rock National expecting more than 30,000 people to leave from there. Traveling by car, a little bit of a pinch this year. Last year, the average gallon of regular gasoline in Arkansas costing $2.80. This year, the price is sitting at $4.10. And a lot of folks are deciding to stay a little bit closer to home because of that during the three-day weekend. Whatever you do, make sure you're safe. Also happening, the Pine Bluff Regional Airport, a chance for kids to get a free ride in the sky. Operation Skyhook 2026 is underway, put on by the Black Pilots of America organization. Organizers encouraging people to pull up a lawn chair and enjoy the show that will be happening there. And also, pilots are offering those free rides. Saturday, the rides will be offered between 2 and 4, and on Sunday from 3 to 5. Great opportunity to broaden some horizons. Also happening now, our Blood Institute is giving blood donors even more of a reason to roll up their sleeves. Between now and the 31st, if you donate, you get two tickets to Magic Springs and two tickets to the new Arkansas Diamonds football game in Hot Springs. Donations only take about an hour, and you'll be giving the gift of life. You can make an appointment by going to ourbloodinstitute.org. I'm KRK's Bob Clawson from the News Radio 1029 KRN News Desk. Have a great and safe Memorial Weekend, everybody.
2: From the News Radio 1029 KRN Weather Center, I'm KRK Chief Meteorologist Todd Jacoby. And for today, high temperatures in the lower 80s after some patchy morning fog and drizzle. We'll have a 40% chance for scattered showers and thunderstorms this afternoon. Tonight, 65 degrees with some patchy fog redeveloping late. And on Sunday, 82 degrees with a 30% chance for scattered showers and thunderstorms. I'm KRK Chief Meteorologist Todd Jacoby from the News Radio 1029 KARN Weather Center.
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0: Call of the Wild with Wildman Wilson is on the air every Saturday morning at 7 a.m. and again at 11 a.m. Plus the bonus episode every Sunday at 4 in the afternoon.
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11: Welcome back to the Complete Computing Show, the 18th season. On this day in history, Bonnie and Clyde were killed by law enforcement in 17. It was, of course, plenty of movies, plenty of history about that. The 1934 was actually the year. A lot of other things happening. 1701, Captain Kidd was executed. At London's execution dock, privateer William Kidd was hanged for piracy and murder. Benjamin Franklin revealed his design for bifocal glasses in 1785. And the William Carney became the first black American to earn the Medal of Honor in 1900. For his work in the American in the Civil War. It was for protecting the American flag during a battle, as a matter of fact. Lord Mountbatten, cousin to the king, sunk by German dive bombers. Nazi SS chief Heinrich Himmler died by suicide in 1945. In 1949, Federal Republic of Germany is established. Deadly tsunami hit Hawaii in 1960. They've been having a lot of floods recently. Tom Petty defied his record label and filed for bankruptcy in 1979. And in 2015, Ireland legalizes same-sex marriage. And those are some of the things happening on this day in history. Now, we were talking about some of the other tech news that's going on this week or this last week. Google appealed the federal court ruling that found it holds illegal monopolies in search. SpaceX debuted the test flight of its upgraded Starship V3. And the Tech Radar's roundup found that, that the most important announcements would be the Google AI updates and announcements coming and the Apple, whatever we learned from the Apple Developers Conference that's coming up. Next week. You know, I've said many times I really like my Apple AirPods. I've had other Bluetooth listening devices, and there are plenty of good ones, Bose, and other people make them. But there's making the choice can be difficult sometimes. I've noticed more and more people doing the over-the-ear, you know, looks like the traditional headphones that we grew up with. But there's a lot of choices out there, and I got several texts and emails in recent weeks about, you know, some of the differences. And just to run through it kind of quickly, if AirPods Pro 3, they will get you 8 hours of listening time, 24 hours of listening time with the charging case, and the charging case can charge on a mag charger. And they are I57 dust, sweat, and water resistant. They are considered kind of the stars of the Apple headphone lineup. And most reviewers say the first ones you should consider, because if you're going to move to AirPods, they are all the latest technology. They are, of course, very small. They have different, they come with different ear adjustments, I guess you would say, the little silicone rubber tips in different sizes, five sizes, in fact, in the box when you get them. Actually, you can be pretty physically active and have them still stay in. The noise blocking is incredible. If you walk into a noisy environment and you turn them or you put them in your ears, you'll notice immediately. the difference from prior versions, and you do have controls on your Apple iPhone on some of the aspects of how they control that noise. You can switch between noise canceling and transparency modes, and you can take calls and answer calls, and they actually have a built-in heart rate tracking workout during your workout if you want to use that fitness app on your phone. In the same way, you can do it with your Apple Watch. This active noise canceling is paired with iOS 26 and above, and that's how it's accomplished. There's even a hearing loss test you can use. You can adjust the volume by swiping on either of the stems. You can

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1: 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What do you think powers the war machines of our biggest adversaries? 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
2: If you pay for the pros, they do have, again, the noise cancellation, which is a really good feature. Then the people that have moved to the AirPods Max, and these are the one in over the ear, they're much more expensive, somewhere in the $450-plus range. They're a lot like Sonos and Bose and Sony and other people, soft padded cups that they didn't earn the best noise canceling. Believe it or not, the AirPod 3s that fit in your ears got the best noise canceling. And some people use that noise canceling for sleep, for traveling on the airplane, for other kinds of things when they're not necessarily listening to music. But these things do have a digital crown for controlling playback and volume. And five colors, as and they are USB charging with a lightning connector. So that's if for the people that want over the ear for, you know, for other and different reasons. And there have been other models also. There have been models that kind of hook around your ear that for super active people or people that have trouble with or don't like the way the ones fit in their ears. And you can go out to the Apple.com website and go under AirPods, and you can see a matrix with comparisons and all this information. Now, you've heard me quote Nicole from the Wall Street Journal technical section a lot, and she had an interesting article this week, and she said, e-hiking is here. So she said, you can tell because I have 1,000-watt hips. So she's using Hypershell's X Ultra S personal exoskeleton to do hiking. And basically, she kind of looks like, you know, Iron Man from the waist down, I guess you would say. And she said that, of course, as you would think, it works with your phone. It has a software piece to it. As the incline gets steeper, the stride quickens. The motorized supports, which were once reserved for military, heavy industry, and rehabilitation and other kinds of disabilities, are now light and affordable for regular folks. Now, you can argue what affordable means, $900 to $1,900. She was using the 1999 Ultra X. This Hypershell Ultra Exoskeleton has a waistband and a pair of hinged thigh braces. It has twin hip motors that draw up to 1,000 watts of power to the carbon fiber arms that force your leg. Long nature walks are more my speed, so she took the bionic legs to the San Francisco's hilliest trails. And she said, I look like a dork, and I admit it, but I wore them, and I was impressed. She said, I can calibrate the power. I was using 25% power. The company says their software is hyper-intuition, which can sense your movements and know when you need help or the pace you're going. She said she was impressed with her rocky uphill section and some loose boulders. She was disappointed with the downhill experience. Said, a couple of power walking hours later, I removed them, and my body felt slow and heavy after removing them. We'll be back after these messages.

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1: hear that sizzle, that's your sign. 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
6: Welcome back. By the way, Google has released a new $100 per month subscription, expanding Gemini access for less. 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There's also a Google Home Premium Standard. The new Nest Aware and Google Health Premium, which will launch on the 26th of May. So if you are in the Google world and you're doing more than just using the free versions of their products, you'd want to go out to their site, look at their matrix, and compare what you get for all these different things. Right now, pretty much in the world, you know, some people are subscribing to ChatGPT, to Perplexity, to there's plenty of choices out there, but because there's so many people who use Office and Windows and so many people who use Google on the other side. They both are probably have the most straightforward product choices. But straightforward's in the eye of the beholder. None of them are straightforward as you'd hope they would be. We're still getting notices, by the way, from the major manufacturers that there's going to be more price increases. Some of them are happening in the middle of June. Some have already happened. You know, maybe not a huge deal for a single CPU replacement, but if you're replacing multiples, then it can be a big decision. And we've got ways to not work around, not eliminate them, but to get ahead of the curve or pick models that are still in distribution and other things. So you can email me, dan@complete.com, if you're dealing with that circumstance. The industry experts, at least on the chip side and the storage side, don't think we're going to be out of this situation until way into 27. So it's time to act, particularly if you're in an operating system that's not giving you adequate protection. Now, as a little fun, let's have a little Memorial Day trivia. Aside from Memorial Day, how many other federal holidays are observed annually? The answer is 10. What military honor is awarded to individuals who've been wounded and or lost their lives in service to their country? And I'm sure 99% of people know that, the Purple Heart. Although I saw a man on the street thing the other night on Fox interviewing some people about Memorial Day, and it was pretty sad, to be sure. Memorial Day is a solemn holiday, you know, to honor all those who've sacrificed for our freedom, but it is the official start to summer in most people's mind. Of course, the end of summer celebration slash holiday is Labor Day. And we said this earlier in the show, theoretically, the state of New York is in Waterloo. New York is the official birthplace of the Memorial Day. I know some other people argue that think the celebrations were in the South and started, you know, by some Civil War generals and some of the freed slaves. Yes, Memorial Day is also known as Decoration Day, which holiday was originally, why was Memorial Day originally established for what wars, fallen soldiers? And we've talked about that. That was the Civil War. Kind of interesting it took that long to kind of develop as an idea when you think about the Revolutionary War and all the wars prior. What esteemed Medal for Valor was the first created during the Civil War, and that was the Medal of Honor. Who is the only woman to ever be awarded the Medal of Honor? Dr. Barry Walker. Which Civil War Union general is the founder? We've said this on the show and talked about his story. John A. Logan, General of the Union Army. The official song of the U.S. Army is "The Army Goes Rolling Along." Which, of course, we know it's May 30th, was the original day that Memorial Day was always celebrated. According to AAA, 45 million people will travel in the United States on Memorial Day. The official cemetery for Memorial Day celebration is, of course, in Virginia, at Arlington. It became law in, in what year did the first Memorial Day celebration begin, if you will? And that was, of course, in 1971 on that Monday. So those are just some things that there's other things out there like that are a little more obscure that people probably wouldn't get. For instance, how should the American flag be flown on Memorial Day? It should be raised to half staff until sunrise, and from sunrise until noon, and then full staff from noon to sunset. I don't know that I'd actually heard that before. "America the Beautiful" is the poem from Pike's Peak, written by Catherine Lee Bates. Of course, during the commemoration annually held on the Memorial Day, we have the Tomb of the Unknown Soldier ceremony. Those are some, and in 2000, Congress passed a law requiring Americans to pause on Memorial Day to in honor of fallen service men and service women, and that occurrence would be at 3 p.m. It doesn't say if which time standard or otherwise. I saw a lot of conversation this week about people for and against the president and Congress's current action to make daylight savings time permanent. And that's getting some momentum. I don't know if it will make it through the entire process, but it was interesting because there's a lot of people saying, well, the studies show it's really not ideal for your body and not as healthy as the normal sleep cycle and the normal, quote unquote, normal cycle. So we'll see who wins that argument. But I noticed that conversation this week for and against. The other thing that this week, of course, we had the typical, a ransomware attack here and another cyber attack in another area. In this particular case, it was on infrastructure. And every one of these so far tends to end up being the same thing we talk about, either weak password, repeated password, system out of date. And that's one of the reasons that I run into and our team runs into people. In fact, ran into a fairly large organization this week, a fair number of computers still in Windows 8 and Windows 10. So they're at real risk because they're not getting security updates. So that's one of the absolute best reasons to upgrade beyond being faster and being able to work with AI tools better. And the by the way, there are, if you're an individual, there are some Memorial Day deals, Memorial Day weekend deals for individual PCs. These are PCs and computers that are not in the professional line, but can work well for individuals. And so if you're in the market, you can check that out. I was shocked to see there's some SSD and hard drive deals, which we can't even get some of those things to right now in our industry. So they probably have some that are they're older or not as fast or don't have the capacity. So there's some opportunity there to pick up some of those bargains, if you will. Tesla, by the way, this week recalled 14,500 Model Y cars because they were missing a weight label. So they didn't have a that thing in your door, inside your door jam, that tells certain specs about your car. That's I thought, one of the more interesting recalls. It reminds me of when there was a recall of Fords because some of the Ford emblems were falling off or weren't staying attached. And some of these car recalls are just mammoth and gigantic. And, you know, I was reading the other day that some cars now have up to 22 computers. Now, a computer can be, you know, is it a microprocessor? Does it have a CPU? What's your definition? But anyway, 22 computers with the ability to generate over 100 codes. And some of that's pretty good for diagnostics, and it makes me wonder what they'll be like when they're used cars and some of those things aren't functioning as well as they should. So by the way, Starlink Mobile will target cities. We've known for a while that was one of the goals, is to be able to have cell coverage based upon satellite versus, you know, towers, if you will, local towers. That's, of course, a lot of different roadblocks to that, but part of the reason that they're wanting to, SpaceX is wanting to go public and raise a lot more money to be able to do some of those things. And there is competition. Hey, thanks to Keith Carter for producing, you for listening. Have a great Memorial Day weekend. If you enjoy adult beverages, don't drive. We'll see you next week.

0: Rising from the heart of the swamp, a beacon of truth is casting its light. The Vince Show. Here's Vince Colonnaise.
1: All right, 844-484-3872, 844-4-THE-USA. That's the way to join us today, from coast to coast, from sea to shining sea. Right now, I am doing this broadcast from WMAL in Washington, D.C., today, stopping by the D.C. studio. Jim, the studio looks great. We still got the big Vince Show studio here. It's in wonderful shape. I don't normally broadcast from here, though, at WMAL's location. But here I am today. We had some meetings to deal with today, which have been wonderful. But I'm looking at the screens in my studio right now, and I'm seeing we've got all these television screens simultaneously. Normally, I don't see all of the cable networks running at the same time. And the lefty networks are all talking about a fund for January 6th insurrectionists, literally as we start the show. It's their A block, Jim. It's the most important thing they can possibly talk about for, to start their programs today, is that a slush fund has been launched to give money to the president's allies. Can you believe how out of control and corrupt this Donald Trump character is? Trump is a bad man. Look what he's doing. Look what he's doing. And it's funny. I was thinking, you know, I saw people like Chuck Todd. Remember Chuck Todd? Remember the guy who once hosted Meet the Press years ago? NBC got rid of him. I always thought, I was like, how does that guy have a television show? It didn't even make sense to me visually. I was like, how does that guy have a television show? I just looked and I saw on X that he was posting about Donald Trump's slush fund. He's got a slush fund. That's the phrase he used. And I went back and I searched Chuck Todd's long social media history. And I said, has this guy ever used the phrase slush fund before? Because there have been plenty of opportunities in American political history to use the phrase slush fund. And the answer is no. He's never referenced slush funds produced by the left. He's never talked about how the Obama administration had generated a slush fund at the Environmental Protection Agency to fund all sorts of left-wing causes. He's never talking about the Justice Department under Barack Obama and Joe Biden creating slush funds to finance the entire left-wing, nonprofit, political operation of the left. Chuck Todd never bothered with any of that. He never bothered to tell you about the slush fund at USAID that was funding all left-wing projects at taxpayer expense. He didn't tell you about the $20 billion slush fund that went out the door in the waning weeks of the Biden administration after Kamala Harris lost the election directly into the coffers of every dominant left-wing organization in America. He didn't tell you about any of that. None of these guys did. They memory hold all of that. But the second regular Americans who are being attacked by their own government have a slight chance to be able to redress those grievances, well, then now it's time to talk about slush funds. Can't let that money go out the door. We have to be fiscally responsible, Jim. We need to be a little more careful with the American taxpayer dollar. We can't just let people like Mark Houck have the money. Let me back up for a moment and tell you why they're obsessing over this. What the hell is even going on here? A couple years back, President Trump's tax returns were leaked, stolen at the IRS. Stolen and leaked. Done by a guy called Little John. Yeah. No, not the rapper. Not the beat maker. No, a guy called Charles E. Littlejohn, a former IRS consultant, was sentenced back in 2024 to 5 years in prison for stealing President Trump's tax returns. He also stole thousands of other wealthy Americans' returns as well, and then subsequently leaked them. These were from the years 2018 to 2020. Leaked them to ProPublica and the New York Times. Now, if you forgot that Trump's tax returns were leaked, that's probably because there was nothing newsworthy in them. We found out that he's a rich guy and that he had paid his taxes. That was the story. See, we found his tax returns. Stolen. No news value whatsoever, other than to demonstrate that President Trump has been following the law as he pays his taxes. But they were leaked to the New York Times and ProPublica, and this guy ends up serving jail time now because of it. 5 years in prison, that was the sentence. So if you're an American citizen and you have your rights trampled by the IRS, you have your taxes, your tax information stolen and then disseminated in the biggest newspapers in America, is there a way for you to be made whole? after that? What would you do? What would you do if that happened to you? Well, if you could afford it, you would bring a lawsuit. If you could afford the process of mounting that lawsuit, you'd bring a lawsuit, right? You'd sue. You'd sue the IRS for letting your tax documentation just pop out in public for public consumption in the New York freaking Times. So that's what President Trump did. President Trump launched a $10 billion lawsuit against the IRS. $10 billion. And the media attacked him for it. Well, how dare you? You're the incoming president of the United States. Of course, by the way, again, Little John gets sentenced in 2024. Not exactly, the clock is not exactly working in President Trump's favor for him to do this as a private citizen. But he brings this lawsuit, $10 billion. The media is mad at him. Well, yeah, how can you do that? You're the president and you control the Justice Department and the IRS. So therefore, don't you have a conflict of interest? You know what? You didn't want that to happen. Don't steal his tax returns to begin with. Don't so what? He can't he's beneath the law now. He's not allowed to have this addressed. So he files suit. But here's what's happened since. The president has agreed to drop it. Now you may think to yourself, why? Well, why would he drop it? This is where the story gets even better. We now have a settlement announced by the United States Department of Justice. President Trump will not receive a single dime. His family members will not receive a single dime, this settlement, for the theft of his taxes, the theft and dissemination of his tax documents. Instead, the United States Department of Justice has announced they will be putting together a fund in the amount of $1.776 billion. You paying attention to those numbers? 1776. $1.776 billion. It is a fund designed to grant payments to Americans who have been attacked by their own government. The Justice Department is calling it an anti-weaponization fund. It's part of a settlement agreement in President Donald J. Trump v. Internal Revenue Service. Per the settlement, says the Justice Department, plaintiffs will receive a formal apology, that would be President Trump and his family, but no monetary payment or damages of any kind. There are no partisan requirements to file a claim. Any money left when the fund ceases operations will revert to the federal government. Jim, you ready for when the fund ceases operations? December of 2028. The fund will stop distributing this money in December of 2028, meaning that whoever the incoming president of the United States is, they don't get to decide where that money goes. There will be no more money to hand out. No, it's just while Donald Trump's in office that we can fix this. If a Democrat shows up in January of 2029, that fund will not be available for them to abuse. There is legal precedent for such a fund, the Justice Department points out, most notably something called the Keeps Eagle case, where the Obama administration created a $760 million fund to redress various claims alleging racism against the federal government over a period of decades. In fact, in that case, so you know, once the Obama administration ran out of people to give the money to who had filed claims, they just started giving it out to left-wing operations, to left-wing nonprofits. They're like, well, we got money left. Let's just fund our political cause with it. That is the pattern, to be clear. That is the pattern with the left. As you watch the screeching and hysteria, the use of the word slush fund for the first time in the history of the left in the United States, it's a slush fund, they start screeching. Do you know how many left-wing slush funds we've seen? Do you know how many we've actually seen? Barack Obama made an entire full-blown corrupt political operation of doling out cash to left-wing political groups in the form of Justice Department settlements. In fact, when Jeff Sessions was the first attorney general of President Trump, remember that? All the way back in 2017, we get Jeff Sessions as the first AG. One of his very first acts as attorney general was to end the misuse of settlement slush funds by the Obama administration. He said, we're not going to do that anymore. Because Obama, what he had devised, kind of like a George Soros scheme, is a way to spend money without any congressional authorization. The Obama Justice Department would get corporate defendants, big companies, and say, okay, now you owe a massive amount of money. We're going to take that money, and then we're going to give it to left-wing political operations. Banks had to fund left-wing activist groups such as NeighborWorks. It's a left-wing group. They weren't victims of anything. They weren't parties to lawsuits. They were just in bed with the left, and they got the money. In 2015, J.P. Morgan was required to pay $7.5 million to the American Bankruptcy Institute's Endowment for Financial Education. Again, left-wing operation. In 2016, Volkswagen was required to invest $2 billion in zero-emissions technology. Not $1.776 billion, $2 billion into left-wing green energy projects. Income redistribution. That was the Obama administration way. Additionally, they established settlement payments that were directed towards La Raza, the left-wing pro-illegal alien amnesty open borders operation, was getting money because of the Obama Justice Department. And another left-wing group called Operation Hope. Remember when Gibson Guitar was in the center of the news because they were accused of illegally importing exotic wood for their guitars? It was a long time ago. Obama era. They had to issue a settlement payment to the National Fish and Wildlife Foundation at the direction of the Obama Justice Department. Slush fund after slush fund after slush fund to power the American left. That's what USAID was before the Trump administration cleaned it up. A dramatic taxpayer-funded slush fund to fund the American left to the tune of many, many billions of dollars, not 1.776. And then in the and then when Biden gets back into office, Merrick Garland is his attorney general. When they arrived, you know what they did with Jeff Sessions' plan? They got rid of it. On day one of the incoming Biden administration, January 20th of 2021, Biden issued an executive order saying the slush funds were back on. The slush funds shall return. And then Biden spent so much money that it made the rest of us poorer. I've got details on that in just a moment as we stand up for the decency of the president and his Justice Department today in the face of more hysterical screeching from the left. 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
1: You know, Joe Biden restored the slush funds at the Department of Justice immediately. And then when he was pretending to, you know, take care of America with the so-called Inflation Reduction Act, which was a gigantic waste of money, huge green energy spending bill, had nothing to do with reducing inflation. Even Joe Biden admitted that. Remember when he admitted that? He said that he's like, oh, you know, we actually called it the wrong thing. No, you guys did that on purpose. You lied about it, because if you called it the waste everyone's money and put us deeper into inflation act, then what little political support it had would have disappeared. No, they spent a lot of money on these green energy projects, and that includes the $20 billion slush fund that went out the door in the closing weeks of the Biden administration. Yeah, it was something called the Greenhouse Gas Reduction Fund, $27 billion. The Free Press reported on this last year in March. And that was a part of the $740 billion Inflation Reduction Act. Yeah, that's how you would reduce inflation. Print $740 billion more dollars. And in the very final weeks of the administration, after Kamala Harris had lost, the Biden administration rushed the money out the door to eight nonprofit groups, eight of them, all on the left, to try and get the money out before President Trump took office. That's the way the left handles money. They don't care at all about this. Oh, we need to be fiscally responsible. We don't need slush funds. Yet they'll stand there and they'll accuse Trump of a slush fund for making people whole after they've been attacked in the United States. Think about the kinds of people who do deserve a payout. One of them, this first example I'll give you, is a guy who has received a settlement. His name is Mark Houck. Mark, remember Mark Houck? He's a father of seven. Pennsylvania. He's a pro-life guy. He and his family would routinely show up outside of these abortion mills and pray for the souls that were about to be taken at these awful places. He's a good man, leading his family well. And in 2021, an abortion enthusiast, a lunatic, gets into the face of Mark's 12-year-old son outside of a Philadelphia Planned Parenthood. What did Mark do? Well, Mark did exactly what a lot of us would do. He stepped in between his son and the crazed leftist, and he shoved the leftist away from his boy. Good. You should do that. That's the honorable thing to do. That's the responsible thing to do. Protect your son. In fact, it was so obviously responsible and honorable that even the local Soros-funded attorney in Philadelphia refused to carry out charges against Mark Houck. Isn't that amazing? The Soros guy didn't even do it. But you know who did? The Biden Justice Department. In 2022, the Biden DOJ charged Mark Houck with two felony FACE Act violations. Two. For defending his boy. And then two dozen FBI agents showed up at Mark's home, guns drawn, in a pre-dawn raid, caught on camera, arresting him in front of his family. Now, this despite the fact that Mark stood ready to self-surrender if they wanted him to. I'll go turn myself in. They didn't want that. They wanted to make an example out of him. They wanted to hurt him in public. And they wanted to send a message to every other pro-life American across the country that if you in any way even stand outside of an abortion mill and make your views known, you're an enemy of the state. That was the behavior of the Biden administration, led by a fake devout Catholic known as Joe Biden. Remember all of this? You probably do. In 2026, earlier this year, Mark Houck received a $1 million settlement from the United States Department of Justice. Good. It's a start. It's a start. But Mark's not the only one who was attacked. A lot were. And now the Justice Department is trying to do something about that. I've got a lot more ahead for you on another busy edition of The Vince Show. Stay with me.
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19: Times. I'm Paul Stevens, Director of National Intelligence. Tulsi Gabbard is stepping down.
20: Will leave her post on June 30th to help her husband as he fights an aggressive and rare form of bone cancer.
19: And that is Fox's David Spunt. At least 90 people said to be dead after an explosion at a coal mine in China. Dozens remain trapped. A big explosion and a fire at a shipyard on Friday in New York's Staten Island.
21: While we were conducting these searches, a second explosion occurred. We had firefighters inside conducting searches and on top of the barge and adjacent to the barge. We had several that were injured. We did recover a deceased civilian.
19: FDNY Chief John Esposito, investigators still looking into what caused that blast. 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
1: It's a massive, massive news day as usual on the Trump era. President of the United States just endorsed Ken Paxton over John Cornyn. We're awaiting remarks from the Vice President of the United States, who's hosting the White House press briefing today during Caroline Leavitt's wonderful maternity leave. And we just got information from the United States Department of Justice in the last 24 hours on a number of issues, to include that they have decided to launch a massive, well, not that massive, it's, I would say it's relatively modest compared to some of the ways the left has spent money, but a fund designed to redress the grievances of so many Americans who've been tyrannized by their government through the years. A fund in the amount of $1.776 billion. $1.776 billion. This is a part of the settlement as President Trump tried to sue the IRS for $10 billion. They had leaked his tax returns illegally. And he sued them, and he decided rather than take a single dollar, instead, the United States Department of Justice and its settlement fund will take care of Americans who've been hurt by the Obama and Biden administrations. For more on what we just witnessed and what might come next, I want to bring in Julie Kelly now, the great Julie Kelly. She's got her incredible Substack. You can find her on social media. You can find her everywhere. Julie, it's great to have you back on the show.
27: Hey, Vince, thanks for squeezing me in. It is a crazy day. Wow.
1: It is. It's really crazy. So what do you make of this? That I'm elated by it. I love to see that the Justice Department did this, but it's being described right now by the left as a corrupt slush fund.
27: Right. So as you and I have talked about for years, Vince, the weaponization the abuses by our federal government, specifically the Department of Justice and the FBI, in the targeting of the president, his family, his attorneys, his White House aides, his associates, and of course, Trump supporters who protested at the Capitol on January 6, 2021. The most abusive, politically natured prosecution in U.S. history. Mm-hmm. Now, we know that the president, one of his first acts in office was to pardon almost all of the J6ers, most of whom, Vince, and it's really important to underscore, most of whom were convicted of low-level misdemeanors, parading in the Capitol, trespassing, disorderly conduct, the sort of offenses that no other political protester in Washington ever faced, except they did in the January 6th prosecution. So this is part of fulfilling his promise to make people whole who were tormented by the DOJ and FBI, and I not just related to January 6th, but I'm sure this will extend to, you know, people like Mark Houck, pro-life protesters who were incarcerated and charged and imprisoned as well. So to your point, is this a modest figure? It probably is, considering all the victims over at least the past decade.
1: Yes.
27: So this is what Acting Attorney General Todd Blanche announced yesterday, and he will be overseeing, I believe it's a 5-member commission, who will handle claims submitted by victims of the weaponization of the government.
1: I mean, I just remember, and I know you remember too, Julie, just that the Obama Justice Department was using quote unquote DOJ settlements to fund the entire left. They were giving tons of money to left wing nonprofits. They were taking money from big corporations, and giving money to left wing nonprofits. J.P. Morgan was forced to pay $7.5 million to the American Bankruptcy Institute's Endowment for Financial Education. Volkswagen was required to give money, $2 billion, to zero emissions technology, green energy operations. La Raza, that's the amnesty group, the open borders group, the race. They were given massive settlement payments by the Obama Justice Department. Operation Hope, which is an income redistribution operation, ironically. Gibson Guitar had to pay a settlement to the National Fish and Wildlife Foundation over the use of so-called exotic wood in its guitars. And then when Biden was leaving office in the waning days of his administration, they printed $20 billion and just handed it to left-wing operations through the Environmental Protection Agency. Not to mention every other program that the left has devised using government. They specialize in slush funds, Julie Kelly.
27: They do. And I'm so glad, Vince, that you brought up this climate slush fund that Joe Biden and Kamala Harris announced just about 4 or 5 months before Election Day. I think the total was $27 billion. This was exposed by EPA Administrator Lee Zeldin. That money was actually parked at Citibank. So no one in the government could have control over it, that Citibank was just handing out these grants, including, I think, $2 billion to a alleged fund started by Stacey Abrams, the failed Democratic gubernatorial candidate. Talk about slush funds. Now, those are really corrupt uses of federal taxpayers' dollars. But in this case, Vince, when you have such egregious abuses, lives destroyed, at least 4 January 6 defendants committed suicide rather than continue to be tortured by both the government, by Congress, the J6 Select Committee, and most importantly, the national news media. This was a coordinated campaign of destruction against the president and the entire MAGA movement. And yes, these people who lost everything, families split up, children turned on their own parents, marriages split up, people were bankrupted.
1: Yes.
27: So they are entitled to at least make their argument, make their claim, submit this to this anti-weaponization fund and get some sort of compensation for what was done to them under the Biden regime.
1: Now, I've noticed, I know no names in particular, just because none of them immediately jumped to mind, but I've noticed some nominal conservatives on social media today going, well, this is kind of unseemly. The president's doing this. They got this fund. He's going to give money to people he chooses and on and on. And I'm thinking, if you really have that position, then you really buy the left's garbage here. You really think that no American was hurt by an out-of-control Obama, then Biden Justice Department. You really believe that garbage?
27: Well, they do. And I'm going to blame Congress a little bit here. I, behind the scenes and publicly, have pushed for public hearings so the American people can hear directly from J6 defendants, from their attorneys, exactly what they endured with this unprecedented prosecution. And unfortunately, that has not happened. So there's plenty of, you know, ignorance as yes. to what these people and these families have been subjected to.
1: Yes.
27: So that is unfortunate. But Vince, I tweeted this last night.

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1: Yeah, can you fill her up with news, please?
0: Sure, we got local, national, or world.
1: Can I get all three?
0: Absolutely. You want me to check your weather?
1: Yeah, please.
0: All right, let's see. Weather looks a bit cloudy. Uh-oh.
1: What's wrong?
0: I see you got a traffic tie-up on the main drag.
1: Oh, that's gonna cost me.
0: Not if you take a left on Main, turn right at the second light, bring you right back out to the main road. Just beyond the backup.
1: Hey, thanks.
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3: Spied upon and attacked by the Biden FBI under something called Arctic Frost. We know that. And that's so again, the left has wielded power in order to hurt its political opponents. And what are we supposed to do? We're supposed to just roll over and say, okay, nobody should be made whole. Nobody should get theirs. Nobody should at least get a little bit back for the pain and suffering that they've been inflicted by the federal government?
4: Correct. And I really want to commend the president again for this. As courageous as his decision was to pardon, all but a handful of J6ers on his very first day in office, now to forego what was a legitimate lawsuit against the Internal Revenue Service, a man who leaked his private tax data to the New York Times, resulting in a damaging article published at the end of September 2022, right before Election Day, portraying the president as some sort of tax scofflaw. And then this man went on to leak thousands data on thousands of more individuals. He is now in jail for 5 years. He really got a slap on the wrist. Mm-hmm. But the president had a legitimate lawsuit. He also has dropped his $230 million administrative claims against the DOJ for both Russiagate and the Mar-a-Lago raid. The president, had to pay who knows how much in legal fees over the past 10 years defending himself from these phony investigations and the abuses by the DOJ. But here he set aside both of those so he could instead negotiate and create this fund so the people who he has been speaking out on behalf of can get some sort of, compensation, a little bit of compensation for what the DOJ inflicted on them, costing them in some cases their lives, certainly their livelihoods, their businesses, their standing in their communities.
3: Yes.
4: So again, really have to applaud the president for taking such a politically bold and courageous move here.
3: Yeah, and Todd Blanche was testifying in the Senate today, and they were treating him like utter crap for doing the right thing. Which is good. If the worst people are mad about this, it means that that our guys are over the target, which I love to see. Julie Kelly, you are just the best, and appreciate you as always for always being on top of these issues with such aggression. Thank you so much.
4: I appreciate you. Thanks for having me on, Vince.
3: That's Julie Kelly. Hey, Jim. By the way, there's a piece of audio that I have of Todd Blanche saying that apparently Hunter Biden could even be entitled if he wanted to apply, which is pretty funny. I'd be shocked if the DOJ handed out cash to Hunter Biden. But this was during the Senate hearing today. Take a listen. This is Todd Blanche mixing it up with some of these Democrat idiots.
5: President is one, not true. But two, it's very telling that that's the reaction from Democrats, because it proves the point that President Trump has been saying for a very long time, which happens to be true, which was for the first time in our nation's history, you had an administration seek to destroy the previous administration, not just President Trump, anybody that came in contact with him. I've said it before, but you're talking about his gardeners being put in the grand jury, his Secret Service detail being put multiple times in the grand jury. That's what the last administration did to try to destroy President Trump. And he has said publicly, and I very much agree with him, that he doesn't want this to ever happen again to anybody. And so how do you go about making sure it doesn't happen again to anybody? Well, you change the culture, which is what we're doing. You also set up a mechanism where people that did have it weaponized, have this Department of Justice and this federal government weaponized against them, can apply. Does it mean they're going to get money? No, it doesn't mean they're going to get money. It just invites them to apply.
6: And they make a case of some kind to meet some standard, right?
5: Yes. And, there's a flaw in the legal system, because this legal system was not set up to compensate for what the Democrats and what Biden and what Garland did for 4 years. It doesn't know how to cope with the fact that hundreds and hundreds of administration officials had their phones taken from them. Members of the Senate had their had their phone records subpoenaed and weren't told about it. The system isn't set up for that.
6: In answers to questions previously put before you,

0: this morning. Did you took, I assume, because what the settlement agreement says, you eliminated certain individuals from being qualified to receive benefits from this fund. What's the list of that those individuals?
1: Well, the plaintiffs in the underlying lawsuit have agreed to accept an apology. So that's President Trump,
2: that's President Trump and his son, yeah.
1: Sons, I believe. And otherwise, there is no limitation. So whether you're Hunter Biden or whether you're another individual who believed they were a victim of weaponization, they can all apply for to this fund. And again, it doesn't mean the commissioners will agree. It doesn't mean that they're getting $10 million or whatever was just read a few minutes ago. It just means that you can apply.
2: Easy to understand? I think so. Easy to understand. And this is what Todd Blanche just laid out means one thing in terms of what the Democrats' behavior is about to become. They are going to double down on the lie yet again. They're going to insist until they're blue in the face that no weaponization occurred, that everything was on the up and up, that James Comey is a saint. They're going to lie at increasing volume as President Trump makes things right. More ahead on The Vince Show.
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2: The J.D. Vance presser is beginning. And the media's already. Are you really going to give money to people who are fighting with the cops? And they're going on and on about January 6th immediately. The high holy day of the American left. I've got assessment of all of this coming up here on this edition of The Vince Show. You know, if you roll the clock back to January 20th of 2017, that's the day of President Trump's first inauguration. It was a great day. It was a great day. Jim, I had a good seat. I got to go to the inauguration and watch the President of the United States be sworn in person. I was seated right near the Marine Corps band. I got to hear their beautiful music as they played that day. It was extraordinary. I was just one of the most amazing things I could possibly attend. I was grateful to have a front row seat to history. And after the inauguration was over, I left, and I'm walking across town at that time to where the Daily Caller newsroom was to return to it. And I was walking my way through the corner of 14th and K. 14th and K. And it was at that place, 14th and K Northwest, where the rioting had begun. The left had become completely violent. They were smashing store windows in the city. Right near where I was, just moments later, they would light a fire. They would light a limousine on fire. And it was just a man who owned a limousine, small business. They burned his small business to the ground. They burned it to the ground. That fire was lit in front of the Washington Post building. Right in front of the major newspaper for Washington, D.C. You remember that story? Did I have to remind you of it? Did I have to resurface that one? We had an insurrection going on the very day that President Trump became President Trump. The first time. And yet that got memory hold. You know what happened to all of the people who did that? All the rioters, all the insurrectionists who went absolutely crazy that day? You know what happened? Nothing. federal prosecutors dropped charges against all of them. All of them. Everybody got away with it. The people who burned that limousine, they got away with it. That really happened. And yet the media has tried to bury that story. They don't want you to talk about it. Sounds like an insurrection to me. Big time. Sounds like an insurrection to me. And the media today complaining that January 6th detainees might get some money for their troubles. More ahead on The Vince Show.

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7: Waiting. I'm Paul Stevens, Fox News. President Trump canceling weekend plans, including going to his son's wedding to meet with top advisors over Iran.
8: The president said this: "While I very much wanted to be with my son, Don Jr., and the newest member of the Trump family, his soon-to-be wife, Bettina, circumstances pertaining to government and my love for the United States of America do not allow me to do so. I feel it is important for me to remain in Washington, D.C. at the White House during this important period of time." Axios reports the president met with his national security team on Friday to talk about the war in Iran as he seriously considers new strikes. This comes out after weeks of stalemate on a deal despite Pakistani mediators scrambling last minute to bridge any gaps. Secretary of State Marco Rubio says Iran wants to create a tolling system for the Strait of Hormuz, a scenario that he says is unacceptable.
7: And that's Fox's Madeline Rivera in D.C. Director of National Intelligence Tulsi Gabbard stepping down amid a cancer diagnosis for her husband.
9: The Director of National Intelligence Tulsi Gabbard, who oversees 18 agencies that keep the most important secrets in government, will leave her post on June 30th to help her husband as he fights an aggressive and rare form of bone cancer. She made the announcement after informing the president, according to reporting from Fox Digital. Gabbard posted a copy of the letter that she wrote to President Trump. Speaking of her husband, she said he faces major challenges in the coming weeks and months at this time. I must step away from public service to be by his side and fully support him through this battle. Trump responded, "Tulsi has done an incredible job and we will miss her." Gabbard is the fourth Trump cabinet official to leave during the president's second term in office.
7: Fox's David Spundaren Lucas will now serve as acting director of national intelligence after Gabbard's final day. 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
7: Kevin Warsh sworn in Friday as the new chairman of the Federal Reserve, replacing the outgoing chair, Jerome Powell. President Trump saying he wants Warsh to lead an independent Federal Reserve. In brief remarks, Warsh saying he intends to fill the role with, quote, energy and purpose.
0: And while I'm not naive about the challenges we face, I believe, Mr. President, these years can bring unmatched prosperity that will raise living standards for Americans from all walks of life.
7: And Kevin Warsh is set for his first policy meeting in mid-June. Meantime, Jerome Powell will remain on the Fed board for the time being. Millions of Americans head out to travel for Memorial Day. Many, though, feeling the pain at the pump since gas prices are higher than last year. In Missouri, gas is over a dollar more per gallon than last Memorial Day. Fox TV affiliate KTVI reporter Patrick Clark is in Fenton, Missouri.
13: Memorial Day weekend means a lot of Missourians and Illinois residents hitting the highway to get out of town. But with gas prices that are higher this year, that means it's hitting some in the pocketbook. According to AAA of Missouri, the average price of a gallon of gas is $4.19, up from $2.87 a year ago. And that means changing for some families how far they're willing to head out of town for a holiday getaway. But others we spoke to say they will power through that pain at the pump.
14: I use the Metro Transit system. I got a monthly pass here.
13: Michael Shank says the solution is to take mass transit. And he's a guy who's 66 years old. And he says walking and riding his bike is what keeps him so young.
7: And once again, that's Fox TV affiliate KTVI reporter Patrick Clark in Fenton, Missouri. AAA, by the way, those folks reporting about 45 million Americans are expected to travel, and that travel should take them at least 50 miles from home this weekend. I'm Paul Stevens, and this is Fox News.
15: Today will be humid with a thunderstorm, starting off cloudy in the morning and then seeing a mix of clouds and sun in the afternoon. Expect a high of 83. Tonight will remain cloudy and humid with a chance of a couple of showers and another thunderstorm with a low of 67. Tomorrow will bring thick cloud cover and more humidity, along with a couple of showers and a heavy thunderstorm. Watch out for potential flooding on streets and in poor drainage areas as the high will reach 81. I'm AccuWeather meteorologist Jason Caterina.
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21: Check, check. Happy weekend. Let me start the show with a question. If I asked you right now what your total tax bill is going to be over the next, let's say, 25 years of retirement, could you tell me? 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Not what your CPA wrote on a schedule, whatever. 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So today on the Total Wealth Show, we're going to change that across six pillars of your retirement, those key areas that can make or break your retirement. 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I am David Lucas, fiduciary advisor and founder of Lucas Total Wealth, broadcasting from the TotalWealth.com studios, where we're guiding good people to make great decisions so they can focus on what truly matters and thrive in retirement. This show is in its 17th year on the air, and almost that it may be 18 now. I have to do the math. And in that time, we've built our approach around one phrase. It's actually a registered trademark that we have. I registered that like 10 years ago. Simplicity that inspires. And here's what that means. So if I can't explain to you in a way that you can repeat it at the dinner table, I probably don't even understand it myself. It was Einstein that said, I believe it was, the quote was attributed to him, if you can't explain something simply, you probably don't understand it yourself. And you parlay that into the world of finance and the financial advisory world, and most people are dumping 100-page reports, charts, graphs, simulations. You can have the best information in the world, and if you don't understand it, it's absolutely meaningless. So if I can't explain these concepts in a way you can repeat it at the dinner table tonight, I probably don't understand it myself. And if you can't repeat it, you definitely can't act on it. So no charts, no jargon, no Wall Street word salad today. So on the show, six simple questions, one from each letter of our Thrive Planning Framework. That's our proprietary planning framework. T is for taxes. H is for healthcare. R is for risk. That would be risk and investments. I is for income. V is for vitality, often overlooked. And E is for estate and legacy. Six letters, six questions, one for every area of your retirement planning that can make or break your retirement. So I'll ask you a question the way a neighbor would ask it over the fence. You answer it in your head. By the end of the hour, you'll know exactly where you stand. So let's dive right in. We're going to start with T for taxes in the Thrive framework. Question number one. Let me give you a little image. Picture a farmer with a barn out back. For 35 years, every paycheck, every bonus, every year, the IRS lets that farmer fill the barn without paying tax on the harvest. So think about it. This is like your 401k, your IRA, your 403b, your 457. There's over 20 plus accounts that fall into this category under the IRS code, which is essentially a tax postponement plan. It postpones the tax and it postpones the tax calculation. So the farmer fills the barn without paying the tax on the harvest. They postpone paying the tax on the harvest. And the barn fills up year after year, and it looks great. But here's what most people miss. The farmer doesn't own the barn. The IRS owns the barn. And every single grain you ever pull out of that barn, every dollar, the IRS gets to decide the tax rate. Not when you put it in the grain, right, in the barn, but when the farmer takes it out. So here's the question I want you to answer in your head right now. What do you think the tax rate's going to be when you start emptying the barn? So if you're thinking to yourself now, maybe you're saying to yourself, well, the same as today. If you're thinking that, I want to walk through some numbers with you. Not to scare you, but just so you have them. In April of this year, Kiplinger reported the Congressional Budget Office's updated projection on Social Security. The trust fund that pays your retirement check is now projected to run out of money in fiscal year 2032. Now, so that essentially means if Congress does nothing, there's an automatic 28% benefit cut in 2033. So Washington politicians, they have basically two ways to fix that. They can cut benefits or raise taxes. And I don't know what you're thinking, but I'm thinking cutting checks to 70 million voters tends to be the lever they pull last. And I said cutting checks, but not like writing you a check. I'm talking about slashing benefits, of course. And one of the most important financial benchmarks in the world, the 10-year treasury yield, has climbed to around 4.6% or so in recent days. So that's a noticeable move, driven in part by ongoing developments in the Middle East and the resulting pressure on oil prices. So for context, every single basis point, and just understand that in the financial world, a basis point is 1/100 of 1%. So for every single basis point increase in the government's borrowing costs adds roughly $3.9 billion in annual interest expenses. So this recent rise is already translating into hundreds of billions more in yearly debt service costs. So here's why this matters for the long-term picture. The Congressional Budget Office, the CBO, projects that net interest payments on the national debt this year will hit $1 trillion, already the third largest item in the entire federal budget. Think about it. Think about that. Already the third largest item in the entire federal budget, just to pay for things we've already spent. The money's already gone. By 2036, that number more than doubles to $2.1 trillion. And here's the key date to keep in mind. By 2048, the CBO projects net interest on debt is projected to become the single largest federal expense, larger than Social Security, larger than Medicare. That means we will be paying trillions and trillions of dollars just to pay for what we've already spent in the past. Now think about where rates are today. The top marginal rate is 37%. So how does that compare to historical top tax rates? The highest marginal tax rate this country has ever seen was 94%. This was the 1940s. There was a famous actor in California who later became the governor of California, who later became the president of the United States. And of course, we're talking about Ronald Reagan. I remember seeing him run for re-election when I was very young. My dad's 81 today. My dad held me up, put me on his shoulders. And I remember him clearly at the State House Convention Center speaking. I remember it vividly. The balloons dropping at the end. It's so vivid to me. So anyhow, if you read his biography, Reagan said he would do one of two movies, because back then, that's when the marginal rate hit 94 cents on the dollar, over $200,000. Now today, that's close to about $4 million in income. He said that after he did two movies, made his $200,000, actors didn't make as much back then, he would go to the ranch. Why? He said because between the state of California and the federal government, it literally didn't make sense for him to work. So you say, well, that's probably just an anomaly. Top marginal rates stayed above 90% from 1944 through 1963. And then Kennedy proposed some tax cuts. That's when Democrats actually supported tax cuts. And then Johnson actually signed that into law, the tax cuts. So the top rate settled around 70% all the way through 1981. And then, of course, Reagan came in, slashed the top marginal rate to 28%. And then we saw the largest economic expansion that the country had ever seen at the time. So the top marginal rate has been over 63% since the inception of the federal income tax in 1913. So today's 37% top marginal rate is very, very low. Taxes are lower than they've been in 40 years. So I'm not predicting where rates are going to go, tax rates in the future, but I am pointing out that anyone who plans their retirement on the assumption that today's low tax rates will last forever, I think is making a very large bet on a single political outcome. So back to the barn. If the IRS gets to set the rate when you empty the barn and the rate is sitting at a historic low right now, tax rates, the question almost answers itself. Do you want to keep filling up the barn the IRS owns, or do you want to plan for when to start moving that grain to the barn you own at today's rates while the rate is still low? That's what we call tax planning. I mean, that's basic foundational tax planning, not tax preparation. Tax preparation is what you and your CPA do in April, looking back at a year that's already over. Tax planning is looking forward, and it's the years between roughly what I call the tax control window, 60 to 73, the planning window. After 73, of course, the IRS forces you to take required minimum distributions to start forcing you to start emptying the barn, so to speak. That would be your IRA, 401k, 403b, etc. Whether you want to or not, because remember, you have a joint account between you and the IRS. And so they call them those required minimum distributions, and then that window closes. You can still transfer funds over to a tax-free account. But here's the thing. Once those RMDs, required minimum distributions, hit, you have to put that in what we would call a non-qualified account or a taxable account. And how do you know it's a taxable account? You get that little tattletale letter from the financial institution, Form 1099 or maybe a K-1, and you pay taxes over and over and over on those funds. Whether you take the investments out or not, the government wants their fair share every year. And when it comes to tax planning, most CPAs I know are excellent at tax preparation, but very few do planning. They're not the same skill. And it's one of the reasons we brought Chris Glancy onto the team as our chief investment officer. Chris is a CPA who holds the CFA designation, which is, by the way, one of the toughest credentials in the investment world. You'll meet him more fully later on, or if you're a client at one of our client events. We just had last week a client event where we introduced to a group of our clients, introduced Chris. The reason I mentioned him here is that the people who do tax planning well are the people who understand both sides of the equation, the tax code and the investments. So that's a rare combination. So question number one for you to score in your head as we head into the break. What is your level of concern in taxes? An 8, 9, or a 10? If you score yourself an 8, 9, or a 10, that means you probably have you're implementing several tax planning strategies. You have a plan to mitigate long-term taxation. Ideally, you have a plan to leave your life savings to your beneficiaries tax-free. So if you're an 8, 9, or a 10, you feel very confident about your ongoing tax planning. The lower the number, the higher the concern. So just come up with a number in your head. Now hold on to that number and we're going to come back. So if you're within 5 or 10 years of retirement, you've never actually seen the number, the tax bill on your barn, so to speak, the analogy we were giving, or on your tax postponement accounts, if you've never seen that all the way through age 90, the next part's for you. You may want to come in for a total wealth evaluation. It's for taking a serious look at your retirement. The first meeting is what we call the evaluate meeting. It's about an hour. It's in our Arkansas office here in Central Arkansas, and you'll sit down with one of our Total Wealth Fiduciary Advisors, the team I've built around the Thrive Planning Framework. We'll ask you a lot of questions. There's no presentation. It's just a simple conversation to evaluate your concerns across all the six pillars of the Thrive Framework to understand where your concerns are and where the potential blind spots might be. Then comes the verify meeting, and that's where we verify where you're at today, where you could be, and what's possible in the area of taxes alone when proactive tax planning replaces the guesswork and the strategies finally start working together. And here's what the process is and what it isn't. We don't hand you a finished plan. We don't send home a stack of paperwork with you. What we do is show you a picture. And most people who sit through it, the process, the total wealth evaluation, tell our team the same thing on the way out. I had no idea. And the families we typically serve have saved a minimum of $500,000 or more. And we don't take everyone who calls, of course, because of capacity. And our advisors keep their calendars deliberately tight so every family gets the time they deserve. 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Hey, it's David Lucas. 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
21: 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And we're to walking through the letters of Thrive. T was for taxes in the previous segment. Up next, H for healthcare. And then before the mid-show break, a quick update on what's moving right now. Bond yields, oil, Social Security, Medicare, and what it actually means for the grain in your barn. All right. So H for healthcare. Question number two. And this is going to, I'm going to have to rapid fire through this because I went a little long in the first segment. Do you know how much you're going to spend on healthcare between the day you retire and the day you turn 85? Not Medicare premiums, but total premiums out of pocket, prescriptions, dental vision, hearing aids, long-term care, the whole bill. Most people, when I ask them, they've never seen an estimate. They don't really have a good idea of what their total cost could be. They guess, they hope, but they don't know. And here's a simple way to think about it. Picture two buckets sitting next to your retirement plan. One is labeled stuff I plan for. The other is labeled stuff that happens to me. The trouble with healthcare in retirement is that most folks put all of it in the first bucket and most none of it in the second. And here's a number that surprises just about everybody. According to the U.S. Department of Health and Human Services, about 70% of Americans turning 65 today will need some form of long-term care at some point in their remaining lifetime. The national median cost for a private room and nursing home is now $116,000 a year per Genworth's most recent cost of care survey. And Medicare doesn't cover extended long-term care. That last sentence, Medicare doesn't cover it, is the one I have to repeat it almost in every meeting that I do. There are three options, though, total three, and that's basically it. So you can self-insure, set money aside specifically for the purpose of long-term care. Two, transfer the risk to an insurance product or an insurance company. Or three, and this is the option most families default to by accident, implicitly, they transfer the risk to their adult children who become your caregivers and the source of funds. And there's really no fourth option. Before I mention maybe some actionable steps you can take to, if any of these things you do find yourself having a blind spot in the area of healthcare headed into retirement, just a quick update of what's moving in the headlines right now. What actually means for at your kitchen table. Bond yields, oil, the cost of living increases, Medicare, plain English. Just stay with me. One of the most important financial benchmarks in the world, the 10-year Treasury yield, has climbed to right around 4.6% over the last week. As of Tuesday, it touched a 16-month high. That's a noticeable move, driven in large part by ongoing developments in the Middle East and the resulting pressure on oil prices. Now, I want to put it in plain English, and to do that, let's go back to the barn analogy from the first segment. Remember you spending 35 years filling up a barn, your IRA, your 401k, your other tax postponement plans, and we said the IRS owns that barn, and they get to set the rate when you start emptying it. Well, here's what changed this week. The cost of running the whole farm just went up. When the 10-year Treasury yield climbs, that's the U.S. government's cost of borrowing money. And right now, the federal government is paying interest on the national debt at a rate that, as of this month, just crossed $1 trillion a year. And that is now the second largest line item in the entire federal budget, bigger than defense, behind Social Security only. Think of it this way. If you own the farm next door and your annual loan payment just doubled, you'd have to make the money up somewhere. Raise your prices, cut your help, or borrow more. And the U.S. government has the same three options, and the only two of them affect you. One is to raise taxes. The other is to keep borrowing, which feeds inflation, which raises the price of everything you buy. Either way, your grain in the barn doesn't go as far as it used to. The barn's the same size, the same grain. The world around the barn just got more expensive. So here's how it's already showing up in your mailbox. The 2026 Social Security cost of living adjustment was 2.8%. Sounds like a raise, but Medicare Part B, I alluded to this earlier, Medicare Part B premiums for 2026 went up nearly 10%. So do the math on the back of the napkin. They handed you a 2.8% increase on Social Security, and they took roughly 10% of that from the other. So for a lot of retirees in this country, because remember, Medicare premiums come out of your Social Security benefits. So like I was saying, a lot of retirees in the country, this so-called raise wasn't a raise. It was a quiet pay cut. And it happened without a single headline. And that's another bite out of the grain in the barn. Smaller checks going further down the road than before. This is exactly the kind of headline pressure. Bond yields, oil, inflation, cost of living versus Medicare, cost of living on Social Security, that proactive tax planning and disciplined risk management are designed to absorb. The barn doesn't defend itself. A plan defends the barn. Well, so we're going to come back to that in the second half of the show after the break. So if healthcare is one of those areas where you've never actually seen a number or have any idea what those IRMA penalties might look like, your total expenses, again, this is an area that tax planning can really help. Although it's counterintuitive, but a lot of people don't understand proactive tax planning can affect the cost of your Medicare significantly over time. So that second bucket, the one we've labeled the stuff that happens to me, or if those bond yields and the COLA versus Medicare math just made you wonder whether your plan is built for what's actually coming. Here's what I would consider. If you're within 5 or 10 years of retirement, come in for a total wealth evaluation. It's our 2-meeting process. 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It's about an hour in our office here in Arkansas. We'll gather some basic information, sit down with one of our total wealth fiduciary advisors, and we'll ask a lot of questions and do a deep dive to uncover any blind spots in the areas that you share with us that you have a concern. 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Stay with us when we come back. The question that scares retirees more than running out of money, and what to actually do on a Tuesday morning when the market drops or is down 40%. This is Total Wealth with David Lucas. We'll be back after this short news break.
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23: When it comes to the myriad reasons people don't get enough exercise, psychologist Diana Hill has heard them all. She's the author of a new book with a great title, I Know I Should Exercise, But. On a recent episode of my podcast, Chasing Life, Hill told me the number one reason people don't exercise is because they don't feel like they have enough time. She told us that she encourages people she works with to shift from an either-or mindset to a both-and mindset. Hill herself uses time at her son's baseball game to walk around the field cheering him on, instead of sitting on the sidelines. She also recommends setting up your space at home, at work, in the car to facilitate movement. So every night before I go to bed, I lay out my workout clothes next to my bathroom sink, so they are waiting there for me as a good reminder. I'm Dr. Sanjay Gupta, helping you live a better life.
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21: 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It's hard to believe we've been on the air over 17 years now here in Central Arkansas. And we've walked you through the T of the Thrive Planning Framework, taxes, H for healthcare, and in this segment, R is for risk. And then we'll go through income as well, which is the I in the Thrive Planning Framework. And in my experience, when retirees sit down and answer these two honestly, when we talk about risk and income, it changes how they sleep at night. So R is for risk. Question number three, if you woke up tomorrow morning, the market is down significantly, what would you do? Not what you should do, not what your advisor would tell you to do. What would you actually do on a Tuesday morning if you woke up with your statement in hand or logged online and the headlines are out, whatever it is, the next event that nobody will see coming? I mean, your crystal ball is as good as mine. And with your spouse looking at you across the kitchen table, if the honest answer is, I don't know what I'd do, that's not a character flaw. That's a planning gap. And here's an image that might help drive this home. Imagine you're on a cruise ship, big, beautiful ship, calm seas. You're not thinking about the lifeboats. I mean, why would you? I mean, nothing is going wrong. But somewhere on that ship, before it ever left port, somebody figured out how many lifeboats were needed and where they were stored and how to get to them and who's in charge of which group. And that work happened on dry land months before the storm, with the lights on, the coffee fresh. Nobody's panicking. That's what risk management is. It's not done in the storm. It's done before the storm. And the retirees who do it well, they're the ones who actually sleep through a bad market and are the ones who decide on dry land exactly where the lifeboats are. So concretely, that means three things. Money, the money you need in the next few years is not in the stock market, period. Money in the next several years is in very, in maybe 7 to 10 years, is in something stable, because you can't, because withdrawals are extremely magnified. It's called sequence of returns risk in retirement. Some people call it the dangerous decade, the 5 years before retirement and the 5 years after. Think 2000.com bubble, terrorist attack, mortgage market meltdown. Who can forget all those events? So it's the money that you don't need to touch for roughly 10 years that or more that does the heavy lifting in equities. I mean, stocks have built more wealth for the average Joe and Jane lunchbox retiree heading into retirement. Those that have worked hard, saved well, played by the rules. It has created more wealth than anything else in this country. But that's money you don't want to touch for a long time. It gives the market time to rebound so you don't get hit with the biggest number one risk retirees face, and it can be significant, which is sequence of returns risk. You can think of sequence of returns risk like you've packed for sunshine, you're going on a hike, and then all of a sudden a huge storm rolls through, or like the boat analogy I just gave you. That structure I just talked about, where stocks do the heavy lifting, the money you don't need to touch for a long time, that structure, it's how endowment funds, Harvard, Yale, Stanford have managed money for decades. It's simply not how most people's 401k are managed. And here's where having the right team matters. Investment strategy is not an option. It's a discipline. It's why we brought on Chris Glancy as our chief investment officer. He holds a chartered financial analyst designation. That credential has taken years to earn. It is rigorous, and it demands proven competence in portfolio construction, risk management, economics. Chris is an active member of the CFA Society of Arkansas. He's actually the presiding president. And the reason that matters to you is when the market goes down significantly on a Tuesday morning, you don't want opinions. You want discipline. You want experience. You want risk management. You want somebody who has built the lifeboats before the storm. So score yourself from 1 to 10. 8, 9, or a 10 means you have little to no concerns. If there's a market downturn, you're headed into retirement, you know exactly how much risk you're taking. You know the effects of even a simple 4 or 5% withdrawal of your portfolio might affect in the down years. And here's the thing. At a high level, if you've got $1 million and the market is down 10%, you're down to 900,000. If you don't pull anything out, it only takes 11% return to get back to that $1 million. But if you pulled out just 5%, because let's say the AC dies, the roof leaks, you had to pull out $50,000, you would need roughly a 25% return the following year just to get back to even. And it's compounded. The more risk you're taking, the higher it is magnified significantly. Like a 20%, if you're down 20%, if I recall, it's like you need a 45% return just to get back to even. That's not a big deal when you're 20, 30, 40 years old. But if you're near knocking on the doorstep of retirement, it can spell trouble if you don't manage risk properly. So take a moment to score yourself. 8, 9, or 10 means you feel like you have all of that and you know exactly how you're managing your risk. And that if we hit another 2008, like mortgage market meltdown, or God forbid another terrorist attack, you feel very confident that your portfolio

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2: 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Bad years matter more when the lake is draining. Here's a number worth knowing. Morningstar, the big independent research firm, publishes a safe withdrawal rate every year. The rule of thumb, you've probably heard it before your whole life, it's 4%. Morningstar's number for someone retiring in 2026 is 3.9%, meaning you have $1 million, you don't want to pull out more than about $39,000 a year in the first year you retire. Doesn't sound like a big difference, but it tells you something. The 4% rule isn't actually a rule. They call it a rule, but it's not a rule. It's a calculation. And the calculation moves with the weather. Anyone running their retirement on a rule of thumb instead of an actual plan is taking on weather risk they don't even know they're taking. So score yourself from 1 to 10. 10 means you have you know exactly where to pull from what account, that your income will last, and you're going to weather the storms. You know the tax implications. You know how those withdrawals will affect IRMA, Medicare premiums. So if you understand all that, you're an 8, 9, or a 10, great. But if you're not sure that your current situation would survive a 30% market drop in 1 year, in the first year of retirement, a score of 1, for instance, would mean you've never modeled it. You're maybe a little nervous about the next market downturn and how well your income would fare. If you live to 102, like my grandmother. So now we've covered 4 scores: taxes, healthcare, risk, income. Those are the first 4 of the Thrive Planning Framework. 2 more to go into the final segment. And then we'll look at the whole picture. If you've never run the lifeboat drill, if you've never modeled what happens to your retirement when the market drops 30% in a year, you stop working, you can come in for a total wealth evaluation. 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And for a smaller group of listeners, if you have $5 million or more investable assets, the Founders Review I mentioned earlier in the show is the right path. 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There are 2 letters of the Thrive Planning Framework we haven't touched yet. And in my experience, they're the 2 letters that separate a retirement that works. This is David Lucas. 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We'll be right back after this short break. Hey, it's David Lucas. Turn on the news today and you'll hear politicians saying there's no more taxes on Social Security. But retirees need to understand something. Retirement taxes are far more complicated than one headline. Because once you retire, everything becomes connected. Your IRA withdrawals, your Social Security income, your Medicare premiums, even investment income. 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
0: So, two letters left of the Thrive we've been going through. 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We've talked about four letters, T-H-R-I, taxes, healthcare, risk, and income. Two letters left, V and E, and then the scorecard, and then what to do with it. V is for vitality. So question number five, what are you retiring to? Not what you're retiring from, what are you retiring to? On the Tuesday morning after you stop working, what are you doing? Who are you with? What's the reason that gets you out of bed? In 17 years on the air, the retirees I've watched do well, really well, are not, in my observation, the ones with the biggest portfolios. They're the ones who retired towards something. But the retirees who struggle are the ones who retired away from something. A job they were tired of, a commute that was killing them. They got the away from part, but they never built the towards. And this is not soft material. The Harvard study of adult development, the longest running study of human happiness in history, going since 1983, found that the people who do best late in life are the ones with strong relationships, a sense of purpose, better than wealth, better than fame, better than IQ. So score yourself on vitality. 10 means you have a good idea of what your week looks like in retirement, your purpose, your relationships, your physical health, your faith. I think your physical health, I mean, look, what good is a retirement plan? There's this concept, let me put it this way. There's this concept of lifespan and health span. Lifespan is how long you live. Health span is how good you feel while you're living. And so for a lot of people, they begin to feel miserable. Their health has declined because they were working so much. It's happens to all of us. It's just a human existence, right? Oftentimes we're not in as good a health as we'd like to be. And I believe in this concept of vitality. That's why I put it in our framework. That's the V for vitality. I could tell you story after story of seeing people's vitality improve and headed into retirement. I've got a friend, JP Francoeur, who runs JP Fitness and Recovery. He's somebody that's been in the fitness industry here in Central Arkansas for decades. I mean, he was on the governor's fitness council way back when. He helped Mike Huckabee lose all that weight. But they have some amazing technology. I've used it for fitness wise. Like I could lift a 1 pound bar and physiologically when I'm hooked up to this device, it's called the Newbie New Fit. I'm getting the muscle recruitment of as if I'm lifting 50 or 60 pound barbells, but I'm not straining my joints, but I'm building muscle, which is huge as you age. But where I've seen it transform our clients' lives, it's just the transformation. Things like we had a client at a recent client event every January, we demonstrate this technology, and she had little to no movement in her fingers. She couldn't even open her fist, I remember. And she, after 12 minutes of treatment, she said, David, I've got 80% feeling back in my hands. And then she could open her hands. I could tell you of a story, a client over at JP Fitness and Recovery. The gentleman had, I believe it was about 6 months of traditional physical therapy after a stroke with little to no mobility in his arm. Within two treatments, he had complete mobility and still has mobility in his arm to this day. The advancements in technology that are happening at a rapid pace are amazing. I believe in vitality so much. When we move into our new office, we will have a vitality corridor and we will bring this technology in-house because I've seen it help so many people. I remember at a client Christmas party, a wife of a husband came in and she said, David, I can't thank you enough. You gave me my husband back. I thought he was going to have to go into full-time care. That's what it's all about right there. Quality of life, relationships, health. That's why vitality, don't overlook it in retirement. The good news is you're going to have newfound time to focus on your health, your relationships, what really matters in life. Because in the end, it's not about the money. I mean, it is, but the money does what? It buys you experiences. Those are the greatest dividends. Because the reality is when you're sitting there at 95 years old on the couch watching Price is Right reruns, and then the commercials come on and it's the electric mobility chair or the walk-in showers or the denture cream commercials. I mean, it's like, you know, their target demographic that's watching. At that point, when you're not real mobile in that stage of life, what really matters? Is it the size of your portfolio? Absolutely not. But what it is remember when we did this, remember when we did that. Those good memories with your loved ones are what vitality is all about. And finishing well. And now let's talk about, last but not least, the E in the Thrive Planning Framework for Estate and Legacy. Question number 6, the last letter, the last question. If something happened to you next Tuesday, would your spouse know where everything is, who to call, what to do next? Would your kids know exactly what to do, where every account is, all of that? What your wishes are? What's the plan was? This is the question almost nobody asks out loud, and it's the one that creates more anguish for surviving families than any other gap in retirement planning. Estate planning is not about death. It's about stewardship. It's about legacy. It's the simple act of writing down on your terms what happens to a lifetime of work. So take a moment to score yourself on an estate, 1 to 10. The higher the number, the lower the concern. The lower the number, the higher concern. 10 means you've got a will in place, the trust are funded, or you've at least met with an attorney. We have an estate planning attorney here in our office. You met with an attorney, you explored your options there, you've got all the HIPAA documents in place, all the beneficiaries are current, the conversations with your family have happened. One means the documents are old, and the other, it could be there's no documents or no one knows where they are. So take a moment to rate yourself there. 6 letters, 6 questions, 6 scores. Taxes, healthcare, risk, income, vitality, and estate and legacy. That's it. That's the Thrive framework. That's the whole framework on 6 fingers. And here is the rule when you're measuring these things, measuring these key foundational areas of a retirement income planning. If you're an 8, 9, or a 10 across all 6, congratulations. You've got a coordinated plan. You know where you stand. Sounds like you've got it already taken care of. But if any one of these 6 is lower, that's your own scorecard telling you something important. It's your named blind spot. And here's the thing about blind spots by definition. You can't see them. They're the things you don't know to look at, which is why in my 25 years experience in the financial services industry, by a wide margin, the single biggest source of regret in retirement is not market crashes, not bad luck, not the wrong stocks. But blind spots, if your scorecard found one, that's a gift most people never get. So if your scorecard found anything, you have some concerns, here's exactly what you can do. You can come in for a total wealth evaluation. We'll take you through the process. The first meeting is an evaluate meeting. It's about an hour. That's where we'll do a deep dive in each of the areas of the Thrive Planning Framework. That reminds me of a couple that came in here recently after one of our Total Wealth live events. And I remember it well. Maritza greeted him with some coffee and a little something from the menu. We sat down at what I affectionately call the big wood planning table. It's nothing formal. It's just a conversation. And so I remember they had circled some areas from the Total Wealth Live event that they had greatest concern: taxes, income, and risk. So we started there, and I didn't show them anything. I just started asking a lot of questions. And as I asked those questions, it became evident no one had ever asked them these kind of questions before. And I remember vividly near the end of the meeting, she leaned in and said, "David, if anything ever happened to him, I wouldn't even know where to start." And that's really what the evaluate meeting is all about. It's not a presentation. It's a conversation designed to uncover what really matters. And I remember they came in a few days later because they wanted to know the truth. So we laid it all out. We call it the second meeting, the verify meeting. And we show them where they're at today and where they could be if everything started working together. And near the end of the meeting, they both said, "We've never had this kind of clarity before, David." And let me tell you, that kind of clarity doesn't come from having more investments. That kind of clarity comes from coordination. That kind of clarity comes from the Thrive Planning Framework, a process we walk every family through. And so back to the blind spots. 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Before I sign off, one quick introduction. I mentioned him a few times today. Chris Glancy is our Chief Investment Officer at Lucas Total Wealth. Chris holds two of the most rigorous credentials in the profession. The CFA, he's a chartered financial analyst, and also the president of the Arkansas CFA Society, and on the investment side, and a CPA designation with accreditation and business valuation on the tax and accounting side. And that's an unusual combo, and most people pick one lane. Chris earned his earned the right to drive in both. So what this means for you as a listener to the show, when you come into Lucas Total Wealth, a Total Wealth evaluation, the work behind the scenes is done by a team that brings serious depth across investment, taxes, and business planning, not opinions, discipline. And Chris will be joining me in the coming weeks soon on the
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3: Still talking, I'm Daria Albinger. The negotiations between the U.S. and Iran continue as the parties struggle to come to an agreement on nuclear weapons. Here's Fox's Jeff Paul.
4: A delegation from Pakistan is now in Iran, which includes the country's army chief. They're meeting with the Iranian foreign minister and the speaker of parliament as Pakistan works to hammer out a ceasefire deal between the two sides. Marco Rubio, who just landed in India after NATO meetings in Sweden, says there needs to be a plan B if Washington and Tehran can't agree on a deal. Rubio says Tehran cannot control or monetize the freedom of navigation, and they can't have a nuclear weapon. Back here in the UAE, one official who spoke out recently said he thinks there's a 50-50 chance that Iran and the U.S. can get a deal. His concern lies within the fact that Iran, according to him, has a history of overplaying the cards they are dealt.
3: The Strait of Hormuz has been blockaded since the beginning of the war, closing off most of the world's oil supply, causing gas prices to spike around the world. Kevin Warsh was sworn in yesterday as the 17th chair of the Federal Reserve.
5: And it was a who's who in that ceremony. Warsh sworn in by Justice Clarence Thomas, Scott Bessent, and Kevin Hassett were both in the room. Hassett, of course, was a front runner for the job at one point. Another finalist for the spot, Federal Reserve Governor Christopher Waller, made comments shortly before that ceremony saying it would be, quote, crazy for the Fed to contemplate cuts in the near future. Central bankers say some policy firming might be appropriate if inflation persistently stays above that 2% target rate. Warsh begins his first term as the conflict in Iran puts upward pressure on prices. In the past, Warsh has argued for reshaping the Fed and shrinking its footprint.
3: That's Connor Hansen of the Fox Business Channel. 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
3: A serious family illness is prompting a cabinet member to step down. More from Fox's Jared Halperin at the White House.
10: The director of national intelligence, Tulsi Gabbard, is resigning, she says, to be with her husband, who was diagnosed with an extremely rare form of bone cancer. Gabbard says her last day is expected to be June 30th. Her tenure as DNI has been marked by declassifying millions of pages of government files on the assassinations of President Kennedy and his brother, former Attorney General Robert Kennedy. She also released files she says shows Obama administration officials politicized intelligence about Russian election interference. A former member of Congress, Gabbard ran for president as a Democrat in 2020. At the White House, Jared Halpern, Fox News.
3: One person is dead and more than 30 firefighters and first responders are among the injured in an explosion and fire yesterday at a shipyard in Staten Island, New York. Mayor Zoran Mamdani.
12: Once the fire has been extinguished, FDNY marshals will hold a comprehensive investigation into its cause. The information that yields will then be shared with New Yorkers as soon as we have it. In the meantime, I want to ask New Yorkers to keep those who have been injured and the person we lost in our thoughts and to wish them a quick recovery.
3: Says the investigation is ongoing. The CDC has expanded enhanced public health entry screening for Ebola to Atlanta's Hartsfield-Jackson International Airport. That's effective today. And it's in addition to screening that's currently underway at Washington's Dulles International Airport. Hartsfield-Jackson previously conducted enhanced public health entry screening, and it's set established operational procedures to put in place. It's one component of the CDC's layered public health approach, which also includes overseas exit screening, airline illness reporting, and post-arrival public health monitoring. I'm Daria Albany. This is Fox News.
13: Today will be humid with a thunderstorm, starting off cloudy in the morning and then seeing a mix of clouds and sun in the afternoon. Expect a high of 83. Tonight will remain cloudy and humid with a chance of a couple of showers and another thunderstorm with a low of 67. Tomorrow will bring thick cloud cover and more humidity, along with a couple of showers and a heavy thunderstorm. Watch out for potential flooding on streets and in poor drainage areas as the high will reach 81. I'm AccuWeather meteorologist Jason Caterina.
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18: Hey, good morning, everybody, and welcome to Call of the Wild on this Memorial Day weekend. Jay Jones, hey, Jay, happy Memorial Day weekend to you, buddy. You off Monday, Jay? Oh, good. Yeah, I know a lot of people get a long weekend and hope everyone's starting it off on a good note and ends it on a good note. We're going to be talking about that a little bit today with boating safety. A ton of people headed to the lake if they're not already there. And first of all, we want to thank everyone that is responsible for our freedom. I mean, this is Memorial Day. We don't want to lose sight of that. We've got a lot of great memories. We owe a lot of thanks to a lot of people. And just want to keep that in mind as we celebrate this entire weekend. I got a couple guests in the studio with me today. I got a couple game wardens. Some people call them wildlife officers. Some people call them other stuff we can't say here on the radio, but I guess they're better known as game wardens. First of all, Captain Chris Fauci.
19: Fauci.
18: And Sergeant Brady Baker.
20: That's right.
18: How y'all doing?
20: Good morning.
19: Doing good. Glad
20: good
19: to
20: be
19: here.
18: Man, I guess you are glad to be here. Well, you're going to be pretty busy the rest of the day and the whole weekend.
20: That's right.
18: Memorial
20: That's
18: Day
20: right.
18: weekend. But,
20: it's hard to fuss about being in a boat.
18: Yeah. Well, it depends on the weather. We got some crazy weather this weekend. It looks
20: right.
18: like it's going to be raining some more all through Monday.
20: Right.
18: I think but we need the rain.
20: Got to have the rain.
18: Yeah. Now, you guys, tell me where you're from. Chris, Captain Chris. That's good. That's got a good ring to it. Captain Chris. give us a little background on you. How long you been with Game & Fish? Where you from?
19: Been with Game & Fish about 15 years, from Paragould, Arkansas.
18: Greene County.
19: Yes, sir.
18: And you went to school. That's where you grew up?
19: That's where I grew up. Left for a few years. Went to college over in Tennessee at Freed Hardeman, and then mm-hmm. came back.
18: And you came back home?
19: Came back home.
18: And you worked for Game & Fish, and now you're a game warden or you're a captain. So what does that mean? What are your ranks? How do you get to be a captain?
19: You start off just as a game warden cadet, graduate cadet school, become a game warden, move up to game warden first class mm-hmm. after a few years, and then corporal a couple years after that. And then we have sergeant, lieutenant, captain, major, and then colonel.
18: That's pretty good, yeah. So you want to go higher?
19: Oh, time will tell. We'll see.
18: Now, here's a big question, though. Every time you get hired, you have to get closer to the Little Rock office?
19: You get a little more responsibility with it, and mm-hmm. you make a few more trips to Little Rock.
18: Yeah, just think about that before you go for that, right? Brady Baker, now you've been with, let's see, Chris, you've been there 15 years. Brady Baker, how long have you been with Game & Fish?
20: I'm in year number 27.
18: 27? I remember you.
20: I know. When I met you, I was the new guy.
18: And you've been there 27 years.
20: That's right.
18: Yeah, I was there 37 and a half, and that was 10 years ago I've been retired.
20: Right.
18: So, you started off not as a game warden, didn't you?
20: That's right. I started off as a private lands biologist in the wildlife management division.
18: Mm-hmm.
20: Not unlike Captain Fauci over there, we both started in wildlife management.
18: He started in wildlife management,
19: sure,
18: too.
19: I did. I was in wildlife management for 3 years.
18: Well, you got a degree in biology.
19: Biology and environmental science, yes.
18: What's your degree in?
20: Biology from Henderson State University.
18: So why'd you become game wardens? You're supposed to be managing wildlife, not protecting it.
20: Well, yeah. I mean, we all work for the same team. We're all striving for the same goal, you know. So they're just different aspects of it. I tell people all the time when I'm afforded the opportunity to speak about the agency that – it doesn't matter really what you want to be. We have that, you know. The game
18: that's true. That's true.
20: We have accountants. We have attorneys. We have veterinarian now.
18: Communicators.
20: Biology. Yeah. Biologist. Excuse me. Mm-hmm. You name it. I mean, we got it.
18: You're right there. But and it's a great place to work. We're going to be talking a little bit later in the show about how to become a game warden. You know, it seemed like all my life, every boy in Arkansas. And now girls even want to be game wardens. And it's not as bad as it used to be. They got a little bit more money attached than they used to when we started, right?
20: Yeah, things are a lot better than they used to be.
18: Ain't that the truth? And we'll be talking about that later on in the show. Guys, I wanted to have you in here today, mainly because obviously this is a big weekend. It's I guess, the first outdoor weekend, we call them holiday weekend of the year. You know, July 4th, of course, a lot of people hit the water. I guess this is the first one, and people have been cooped up all winter. They've had their boats in storage, and a lot of them are headed to the lake right now as we speak, if they're not already there.
20: That's right. As soon as it starts to warm up, people start itching for a little time on the water, and so they're breaking the boats out, figuring out what works and what doesn't
18: work so
20: we can get everybody working properly. And
18: I just hope they don't wait till this morning to start checking on some of
20: them. Well,
19: there'll be a few.
20: You see that sometimes.
18: Yeah.
20: It's the nature of the beast.
18: Hey, talking about that, not everybody waits this late because last week on the show we had Mark Hedrick on. We were talking about the big Commissioner's Cup bass tournament for the kids, the youth over there at Lake Hamilton last weekend. I got to go over there. Man, they had about 70 boats there, and a special thanks to all the boat captains, because obviously these junior high kids in high school can't operate the boats, but they had about 70 boats and had some great winners. It was a great success, the whole tournament was. These guys, these kids are doing some pretty good fishing over there. I've got the winning weights. The winning team from Lakeside High School Division was Grayson Goss and Wally Walcott. They came in with a bag of 1839.
20: Wow.
18: 18.
19: Good catch.
18: Five fish, yeah, on Lake Hamilton.
20: I'd hate to know I had to fish against a lot of those guys.
18: Yeah. The junior high winners, Bennett Bullard and Brooks Bullard, 1304. And then also the big bass, Carson Pennington, took home the trophy, 5.27. So there have been some people already out on the water. We know
20: not
18: that.
20: Not bad.
18: But I'm glad it was last weekend instead of this weekend because we got some great lakes in Arkansas. They'll all be covered up this weekend. When, you know, I was looking at some other news with the Game and Fish, too. We talk about here on the show quite a bit. They have archery in the schools program. You guys have probably helped with that around there. It really is. All the schools. It's great seeing these kids get involved. But they had the archery in the schools tournament here in Hot Springs, I think it was, a state tournament a few weeks ago. But also, two of those guys went to the Nationals.
20: That's impressive.
19: That's good.
18: Yeah, and they won awards at the national level as well. So
20: right, right. That's a great program.
18: Congratulations to all that.
20: Shout out to Amy Swain.
18: Amy runs that. Yeah, it takes a lot. And, of course, she has a lot of help. You guys ever go over there and help with that?
20: We do. That's, you know, the state tournament's in our home district.
18: Oh, that's right. Yeah,
20: in Hot Springs. So our crew helps with the security at that event, and then a lot of wardens help with the scoring and some of the special booths there. But agency wide, I mean, everybody jumps in and helps out with that. It's a cool deal.
19: Yeah, it brings in people from all across the state to help out.
18: Yeah, and you know what I liked about it, I always tell people, you know, when I was going to school, I had to skip school to shoot the bow and arrow and to go fishing. Now you can get scholarships.
20: You didn't skip school, wow, man.
18: Yes, I did. You know what happened? I was on TV one time and they let me out of school for the first, my dad let me take off, and Matt Moser, you might remember him.
20: Oh, yeah.
18: He said, "Mr. Wilson, you let Steve skip school to go." You know what my dad said? He wasn't learning nothing anyway. That's a true story. Hey, guys, you stay where you are, folks. You stay where you are. We're going to come back and talk more about enforcement and boating safety right after this.
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0: Hey, welcome back, everybody, and happy Memorial Day weekend to everyone. I trust you're, if you're not on the water yet, you're headed to the water this morning. You got a four-day weekend coming up. I got in the studio with me Captain Chris Fauci and also Sergeant Brady Baker. Did I say the right Fauci?
2: It's getting closer, Fauci.
0: Fauci. Fauci, okay. And we're talking about this weekend, Memorial Day weekend, guys, and let's talk about some numbers. I think a lot of people, now if you live around somewhere there's a lake, you're going to know how many boats are on the water. But sometimes when you live in a big town like this and you don't go anywhere out on the outskirts this time of year, I don't think we realize how many boats we have in Arkansas registered. And you have to talk about first what boats, if you have a boat, what boats have to be registered? What boats, if you have a boat, why do you register it, and which ones have to be registered and which ones don't?
2: So any vessel that's powered by some kind of a motor has got to be registered in the state of Arkansas. So like your kayaks, your canoes, paddle boards, those don't have to be registered. But anything with a outboard motor, inboard, trolling motor, anything that has some kind of propulsion to it.
3: Including sails.
2: Including sails.
0: Even a sailboat, even without a motor.
3: Yes. Right. Oh, wow. In Arkansas, that's right.
0: Wow, That's interesting. So if I've just got a 14-foot flat-bottom boat with a trolling motor on it, that's got to be registered.
3: Yes, sir.
2: Yes.
0: Okay. Now, keeping that in mind, do you have a number on how many boats are registered in the natural state, all across the natural state?
3: Roughly 215,000 boats as of December of 2020.
0: 215,000 boats.
3: That's right.
0: That's that are already registered. And of course, that doesn't count the canoes and, like you say, and the kayaks, of which will be a lot of those on the water this weekend as well.
3: Right. And our visitors, you know.
0: Well, yeah.
3: I spend most of my time on Lake Hamilton in Hot Springs. And so we see, I don't know, I would say I see as many out-of-state boats as I do in-state boats there, because it's a destination location, you know.
0: Yeah, and that's just one lake. I mean, you think about all the beautiful places we have in Arkansas. Oh, yeah. I don't blame them. I'd come here, too.
3: I would, too.
0: But you talk about Greer's Ferry, and you're talking about Bull Shoals. You're talking about Ouachita, DeGray. That's some of the bigger ones. So
3: lots of water.
0: So we could have, I mean, and of course, not all those 215,000 registered boats in Arkansas necessarily is going to be on the water this week. But we could easily have 500,000 boats on the water this weekend in Arkansas.
3: It's hard to say. There are a lot of acres of water out there, and they're fun to use, so they stay full.
0: Yeah. That registration, talk about that a little bit, because that's changed since I retired. And of course, there's a good reason you register boats. I mean, it helps with people, vandalism and stealing boats. You can identify them. Talk about the new thing that came about, I think, right when I was leaving. It's called HIN, a hull identification number.
3: Right. After November 1st of 1972, I believe it was, manufacturers were required by the federal government to place a HIN number, or the hull ID number, on all vessels that were manufactured. The nomenclature, the numbering system changed, I think, in 1984. It's a standardized 12-character system now. So in 84, everything became standardized throughout all manufacturing.
0: Sort of like a license plate, I guess.
3: Just like the VIN on your car. Yeah. Everybody uses the same numbering system or numbering lettering system. Mm-hmm. So they all have them now. And so that's how they're kept up with.
0: So where are they located, and talk about what you have to have when you go register your boats now? Because this is federal law. It's not state law. It's federal law, so all states have to do this.
2: Yes, correct. That number is typically located on the back of the boat, on the right-hand side. It's usually going to be a plate that's stamped or riveted on there. And as far as what you need for the registration, either a good clear printed-out photo of that HIN or a pencil rubbing to take with you to the DMV. Also, you know, your bill of sale, any kind of showing that your taxes were paid, mm-hmm. depending on the size of the boat or the horsepower, you know, if it's got liability insurance, those kind of things.
0: Yeah, let's emphasize that the fact that you can't just take a picture of the HIN number with your phone. That's what a lot of people want to do, but you got to have a printed hard copy of it. They can print that off, or you can do that stencil.
3: That's right.
2: Yeah, just a pencil rubbing of it to show what those letters and numbers are.
0: Yeah. So if you go to register your boat, and you can do it for a number of years there, but you have
3: that. 3-year registration.
0: Is it 3-year registration too? And they go to their local DMV?
3: That's right.
0: Okay, good deal. About how many officers will we have on the water this weekend are you thinking about? I mean, I know some counties have a lot of water. You're from Paragould up in Greene County.
2: Yes, sir.
0: You don't have near as much water as we do down
2: not,
0: in
2: not
0: here.
2: Not as much recreational water, no.
0: And so would you go to a different county and help out this weekend?
2: We would, yeah. We would typically, you know, we had the option Greer's Ferry. We could go over there and work for uh-huh. a holiday weekend, or we would hit some of our local rivers that get more activity, Current River, 11 Point River up in mm-hmm. Randolph County.
0: Now, you're more in duck country up there,
2: yes.
0: Brady, during duck season, do you head up there and help them?
3: You know, some of the guys have. I've been up to Pocahontas to help one of my old game warden classmates up there mm-hmm. on some early season duck hunting stuff, and so we do travel around when there's a need.
0: On a typical day, of course, no day's typical, I guess, in a game warden's life, but this weekend, for instance, roughly how many boats would you check in a day?
3: Oh, wow. That's hard to say. Like I mentioned earlier that I spend most of my time on Lake Hamilton. My patrol county's Hot Spring County, so it's right there. And I'm the post sergeant for Garland, Saline, and Hot Spring counties. And we have part of Lake Ouachita, the Ouachita River, Lake Catherine.
0: Wow.
3: Lake DeGray, part of Lake DeGray, and then Lake Hamilton. So,
0: and how many guys are you talking about? How many guys and girls are you talking about working at?
3: Six guys in my post. Okay. We have, right now we have an open position. So and then our captain comes out some. So we're looking at, I think, 14 guys, 13 or 14 wardens.
0: But that's a lot of water for them.
3: Yeah, we have just our district alone, close to 100,000 acres of recreational water in the district. So. But to answer your question, a lot. We're going to contact a lot of boats, and just, you know, hopefully everybody's having a good time.
0: When you pull up to a boat, what do you check? I mean, what's the first thing you do?
3: Well, we're first out there while we're on patrol. We're looking for some sort of violation,
0: sure,
3: whether that be equipment or a safety violation. Uh-huh. So when we make the stop, we address that, and then you know. You're
0: talking about like life jackets and checking all the rules.
3: Right.
0: And
3: once we make contact and deal with that initial infraction, we'll check for safety equipment, stuff mm-hmm. like that.
0: And registrations, like you're talking about, just all those things.
3: Registration, and then we focus on boating under the influence.
0: Yeah. I forgot about that. Yeah, the alcohol. Is that still a problem in Arkansas?
3: I would say so, yes.
0: Yeah. All right, we got to take a short break. When we come back, I want to kind of transition into the alcohol issues and the no life jacket issues into accidents, because I understand that this last year we've probably had more accidents and fatalities than we've had in many, many years. We're talking with Captain Chris Fauci and also Sergeant Brady Baker about boating safety here in Arkansas. We'll continue that conversation right after this short break.
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0: Happy Memorial Day weekend, everyone out there. My name is Steve Wildman Wilson in the studio with you today. You're listening to Call of the Wild, producer Jay Jones in there. My guest this morning in the studio, Captain Chris Fauci and also Sergeant Brady Baker. We're talking about game wardens and enforcement, and we're especially talking about boating safety. We do this every year, guys. It seems like this time every year, also right before the 4th of July, because we got probably have more boats on the water on 4th of July weekend than we will this weekend. But it seems like every year we preach safety, the same things. Nothing changes pretty much as far as what our message is, to wear your life jackets and to abide by the rules and regulations and be safe, common sense. But it's not working. I mean, I don't know what else we can do. I was looking at that news article coming out of Game and Fish, and it looks like last year, 2025, we had 17 fatalities and 73 accidents. That's more than we've had in a long time.
2: Right. It's hard to say why those spikes happen, but they do happen from time to time. You know, every accident that involve, certainly the fatalities are tragic ones, and we want to prevent all of those that we can.
0: But that was that's the highest we had in about 20 years.
2: It's been a good long while.
0: Yeah. Some of the most common causes of accidents. I mean, I know in some of the smaller lakes, I remember, you know, we had 17 fatalities. Sometimes there's multiple fatalities, like on a party barge, or these usually singles or what?
3: It's kind of a mix. Most of the time, one of the main contributing factors is just going to be that operator inattention, just failing to pay attention to what's going on around you, not just what's happening within your boat, but watching for other boats on the water, paying attention to where you're going, not having a proper lookout when you're skiing or towing somebody.
0: Texting and driving, maybe.
2: Well,
0: same difference.
2: That's real. I mean,
0: is it really?
2: Just like vehicles, and not only cell phones in the vessels, we have all these graphs.
0: Monitored,
2: now, you
0: know? That's true. I forgot about that.
2: You might see a bass boat with a couple of 17 or 18-inch screens on the console there. And so, yeah, those guys are looking at their charts, and sometimes the focus is not on what's out in front of them. So we want to make sure
0: point.
2: People focus on that.
0: And that's all changed in the last few years with all the new, you know, we used to just have depth finders.
2: That's right.
0: And now
2: flashers.
0: Let's talk a little bit about the last few years with fatalities. How many accidents have we had every year with the fatalities leading up till, you know, this record setting year in 2025?
3: So in going back to 2023, we had 61 accidents with 9 fatalities. 24 was pretty close, 56 accidents, another 9 fatalities. And like you mentioned last year, 73 accidents and 17 fatalities.
0: Wow.
3: And then so far this year, we're up to 15 accidents and 2 fatalities.
0: Yeah, but we got summer to go. I mean, we're already there. Some of those duck hunters, you feel like? I mean, you're in duck hunting country
3: last
0: up there.
3: Year,
0: you know,
3: yeah,
0: we,
3: last
0: we
3: year
0: tend we... to think about boating accidents during the summer, obviously, but you know, a lot of boats on the water.
3: Yeah, last year we saw an uptick in accidents during duck hunting season. We went to, I believe it was 11 last year compared to 5 in 2024. So we saw more accidents. Some of those pretty serious injury involved with those. So just that amount of people being out on the water, and again, a lot of that contributing factor was just the operator inattention.
0: Wow. So pay attention. Isn't there a law then if you're pulling a skier or they don't ski anymore, do they? I'm showing my age.
2: Oh, yeah. So
0: they're still skiing again?
2: There's still some purists out there who actually ski on skis, but wakeboards.
0: Wakeboards, yeah. Tubes,
2: surfing,
0: tubes and stuff.
2: Yeah, tubes and in all kinds of forms.
0: Do you have to have a spotter in the boat with you now, or a rearview mirror, or what's the law?
2: Got to have a convex mirror or a spotter that is older than that, or 12 or older when you're in a boat. Now on a personal watercraft, you know, within the carrying capacity of that vessel. So if you're on a 3-person jet ski, you have to have two people on the ski, but and you can tow one person.
0: Wow. So you have to have two people. One of them have to sit backwards on the jet ski while you're
2: No. I've seen people do that. Well, and that's fine if you can do it safely. But
0: some of those jet skis can pull a skier. That's just amazing.
2: Oh, yeah, man. They're pretty powerful.
0: Wow. Before we run out of time, let's talk about causes of these accidents once again. Inattentiveness. I mean, you guys have investigated some of these accidents, and I know you always tell me, as soon as you get there, you see life jackets. They have life jackets, but they're usually still in the package.
3: Not always on. Yeah.
2: That's right. Yeah. A lot of times they're not accessible. They're not on. I mean, it doesn't matter how well you can swim. Mm-hmm. If you're injured or incapacitated, you're not going to be able to swim. So, I mean, I'm a strong swimmer, but I wear my life jacket. I mean, even when I'm not on duty, it's required on duty, but off duty, I wear a life jacket because you just never know.
0: You know, you talk about all these rules and regulations we have on there about you got to pay attention, you got to have spotters. Even if you disobey all those things and have an accident, if you'll just do that one thing, wear a life jacket, it could save your life.
3: Oh, yes.
2: It'll save your life.
0: Talk about the requirement now. I know I hesitate to tell the grown-ups sometimes that it's not a law that you have to wear a life jacket. But if you're 12 and under, you do have to have a life jacket on at all times. And I think the key there is this life jacket has to fit that individual,
2: too. That's where a lot of people get caught up. It has to be serviceable. I've seen people pull life jackets out of their dry storage that they could poke their fingers through, you know.
0: Rotten.
2: The sun will photodegrade just about anything if you leave it sitting out there. So you've got to have one that's serviceable and one that fits you. And in the case of people on personal watercraft or being towed, it has to be on properly. So you can't just throw an arm through it. It's got to be on. It's got to be on the correct way.
3: And a Coast Guard approved one.
2: That's right.
0: Oh, Coast Guard. You know, something else fairly new that's come about in the last few years I've found good is the fact that they got some of these, I call them suspender types.
2: Right.
0: In other words, they're not, especially if you like to fish, they give you a lot of freedom. And there's two things. I think if you fall in, there's what's kind of a rip cord you pull and it inflates like an airbag.
2: Right.
0: Mm-hmm. Or they also have them where if you fall in, like if you get knocked out, that there's a little wafer in there that when it gets
2: used to do those. Those, if you put those behind the seat of a truck in humid Arkansas, you're going to get that reverse airbag effect every once in a while. But now they're mostly pressure switches.
0: Are they? Yeah. Okay. But basically, you know, it's not big and bulky until you fall in. Then it inflates
3: and it automatically inflates.
0: You see a lot of those. Now, those aren't legal as far as on jet skis and things
2: not,
0: like that.
2: Not on jet skis, not for people being towed. So
0: yeah, hey, before we run out of time here, we're going to come back and talk about how to be a game warden. What constitutes a boating accident, and how do you report one if you see one?
2: Several thresholds. If I don't catch all these, help me out, Captain. But monetarily, $2,000 worth of damage. Medical attention.
3: First aid.
2: Medical attention above first aid. The disappearance or death of a person. Okay.

0: When you have technology questions, where do you go?
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2: We must hire a good expert.
3: Ah, good idea.
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23: There's something I'd like to talk to you about today, something that's been circulating on the internet that's become a real problem. Deep fake videos of me endorsing products that I've never even heard of and I have no relationship with whatsoever. Let me tell you clearly, these videos are scams. They are designed to take your money. Now, a couple things you should keep in mind. If something sounds too good to be true, it probably is. When you look at these videos, if they don't seem natural, if there's something off about them, the audio or the video, it's probably AI generated. And if you come across something that does pique your interest, see if you can find evidence of it from other sources. I promise you this, if I discover something incredible that you need to know about, I'm going to talk about it somewhere that you can easily find, not on some shady social media site. I'm Dr. Sanjay Gupta, helping you live a better life.
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0: Back, everybody, to our fourth and final segment of today's show. We're talking about enforcement. We're talking about boating safety, and we wishing everyone a safe and happy and enjoyable Memorial Day weekend as we started out here on this Saturday morning. And of course, a lot of people will be on the waterways. We're talking about over 215,000 registered boats here in Arkansas, but that doesn't count all the visitors that'll be coming in this weekend and all summer long here. And we got our game wardens in here talking about that. Guys, like I said earlier, when I was growing up, I think every boy in Arkansas wanted to be a game warden. What made you guys want to get into it?
1: I spent my educational career, if you will, training to be a biologist. So that was my first job.
0: So you like wildlife?
1: I love wildlife. If I was awake when I was a kid and I was outside. So anyway, I was hired by the Arkansas Game and Fish Commission and out of grad school. But some of my buddies who I went through college with went into enforcement immediately. And so I was able to ride with those guys and ride with some of the guys I'd met after I went to work for Game and Fish. And so,
0: they recruited you.
1: I don't know if they recruited me or not, but the job drew me to it. Sure. it's just a fun line of work.
0: Yeah. What about you?
2: Pretty similar. Like you said, grew up wanting to be a game warden. When I got into college, my plans kind of changed a little bit, went into the biology side of it, mm-hmm. Hired on wildlife management, ended up working kind of like Brady said, working with some of the local game wardens. And the more time I spent with them, the more it re-sparked that interest, and got lucky that there was an opening kind of in my home area and was able to switch sides and jump over to enforcement and stay home with it.
0: What's your favorite thing about being a game warden? What do you like most about it?
1: For me, it's being outside and the job changing with the seasons.
0: The variety of,
1: You
0: don't do the same thing every day.
1: It's the spice of life, man. You get to do something, about the time one thing's getting old, it's time to start working on something else.
0: Like you just got through with turkey season and all that. Now you're in a boat this weekend.
1: Right,
0: and
1: but specifically in the job, helping people in some of their best and worst moments is what I really key on.
2: Yeah, it's getting outside and enjoying the outdoors that we have here, getting to spend that time with people that are also trying to enjoy the outdoors and just hoping to make it a meaningful experience for them.
0: Chris, just remember now, as you want to go up that ladder, getting up there, that's probably less and less outdoors you'll get if you climb that ladder. So there is something to staying down low sometimes, right? Hey, if folks listening this morning, talk about, everybody always asks me, hey, what kind of college degree do you need to be a game warden?
2: So now we don't require the college degree anymore.
0: Really?
2: Our minimum requirements are that you be 21 years old and you got a high school diploma or a GED. That's just our minimums to apply.
0: Okay. And experience, obviously, it all helps if you've got some enforcement experience.
1: Right. It may have been when we went into enforcement.
0: You had to have a degree, didn't you?
1: You had to have 4 years of college or 4 years of law enforcement experience or a combination of the two. Mm-hmm. And those things are still great. I mean, we're both college guys, so I'm a proponent of once you get that degree, nobody can take it away from you, right? No matter what you do for a living, but you can, volunteer, and we have those opportunities. You can do ride-alongs.
0: You got internships. We got some interns starting pretty soon, right?
1: That's
0: here.
1: Right. That's
2: good.
0: You didn't have that when you were growing up, did they?
1: No, they didn't. Yeah. Our Colonel Joe Williams right now he's a product of our intern program.
0: Great program. Like I said before, most people, when they see a game warden, they see them on the lake like this weekend riding around, just going boat to boat. Pretty cool.
1: Oh yeah.
0: But they don't see a lot of this 2 o'clock in the morning back 20 miles in the woodies, in the woods over there, just meeting up with a truckload of drunk individuals with guns.
1: Yes,
0: that happens. I've been there.
1: Most everybody we contact outside of boating season are armed people because they're enjoying the Arkansas's outdoor opportunities with hunting and so, but they're for the most part people are good and so they're out there trying to have
0: a good time.
1: Just
0: after those few that aren't.
1: Yeah, our focus is on major violations, and those people that are that leave the house intending
0: sure.
1: to violate and take advantage of Arkansas's wildlife resources.
0: You know, I think one factor we bring out here every now and then is a lot of people, when you give them a citation or whatever, they say, oh, you're just trying to get your quota. You're just trying to make enough money to buy that truck. But folks, all the money, all the fine money for all the citations, Game and Fish gets none of it. Right. It all goes right. back to that county where it was issued. That's something that's changed in the last few years.
1: It is. And another thing that blows people's minds is the ratio of warnings to pay citations.
0: What is it? I had no idea.
1: Well, just in looking at our stuff on the water in the uh-huh. summertime, it's 90-10, you know, 90%.
0: 90% warnings. Yeah, I mean, obviously, you're trying to save lives and give people a chance.
1: Yeah, yeah, I mean, we're contacting people who sometimes inadvertently break the mm-hmm. rules, and so we correct that and call it good. Mm-hmm. And we just want people to get home safe and have a good time.
0: You know, when I was working for Game and Fish, it seemed like every time we had an opening for a wildlife officer's job, there was hundreds of applications. Is that still the way, or is it having trouble finding recruiting officers now?
2: We still get quite a few that apply on the front end, and then it just, through the process, it whittles down to this last cadet school we started with, 16.
0: So. Talk about that process now. When you say, of course, you put in an application online or what?
1: It's online now.
2: Yeah, we typically open in September with our advertisement. Everything will be online through the Game and Fish website. You know, we'll advertise it on there. We'll advertise it on our Game and Fish social mm-hmm. media, our Arkansas Game Warden social media.
0: And then what happens if you get called in for an interview? One interview, how many interviews you have?
2: We've got two rounds of interviews, and then we've got a PT test, and then we've got some health tests that you have to go to, some medical evaluations, a psychological exam.
0: Yeah,
2: is all part of the process.
0: If you get selected, I understand there's a pretty rigorous training school you have to go to.
1: Oh yeah, it's fun.
0: No, yeah,
2: good memories.
0: I saw the look of good memories.
1: It's all good.
0: Is it 16 weeks or 20 weeks now?
2: What was 18 it? Weeks?
0: 18
2: now.
0: Weeks 18 right out now, of yeah. the training center.
1: Curriculum has changed over time, so it has been 16. It's been 21, and we're at 18 yeah. right now. But then after that, the FTO program or field training officer program is 12 weeks.
0: Wow!
1: So that's changed a little bit. So you're not, it's not just the time that you're in school. Yeah. I mean, it's just like any other job. You go to school and then you start learning when yeah. you get out, you know.
0: Well, technology, obviously, a lot of new products. Something else has changed a lot, salaries, since I was there, too. I don't know, what's the starting salary for a wildlife officer now?
1: Our guys are starting off at $50,000 now, mm-hmm. right around that mark.
0: Mm-hmm. And good benefits, obviously. It's a state job.
1: It's a good state job.
2: Yeah, state retirement.
0: With good retirement, mm-hmm. yeah. That's good. Now, if you get hired there and you get assigned to your county or whatever, you need help. I mean, there's not enough officers in any county that you're going to make it. How important is for the public to help out with stop poaching numbers and things like that?
2: I mean, that's something we rely on. Like you said, you know, we can't be everywhere at once, especially those counties that may only have one officer in them.
0: Mm-hmm.
2: So relying on the public to call when they see something or hear something or know of something going on is huge. I mean, mm-hmm. that's a majority of our work is responding to those type of situations.
1: Yeah, and my thing that I see at home is don't sit around and think about it for a couple of days. If you observe yeah. a violation, well, call our hotline then, and they'll dispatch the nearest officer. You know, so time is on our side.
0: And the numbers that for the stop poaching hotlines in your regulation guidebook, it's on your license. They have a text a tip number as well.
1: Right.
0: You can earn reward money and. How much money, got about run out of time now, how much money was rewarded to people for turning people in last year?
2: Last year was just a little over $10,000.
0: $10,000. So you can do good, save critters, and earn you a little money along the way,
1: right?
0: Hey, guys, thank y'all so much for being here. I know you got to get out here and get on the water. Y'all have a safe weekend out there, okay?
1: Thanks for having us.
0: You betcha. Folks, you have a good weekend. We'll see you next week right here on Call of the Wild.
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6: The discussions continuing. I'm Paul Stevens, Fox News. Talks and negotiations with Iran continuing, with the U.S. and Iran struggling to come to an agreement on Iran's nuclear weapons.
7: A delegation from Pakistan is now in Iran, which includes the country's army chief. They're meeting with the Iranian foreign minister and the Speaker of Parliament as Pakistan works to hammer out a ceasefire deal between the two sides. Marco Rubio, who just landed in India after NATO meetings in Sweden, says there needs to be a plan B if Washington and Tehran can't agree on a deal. Rubio says Tehran cannot control or monetize the freedom of navigation, and they can't have a nuclear weapon. Back here in the UAE, one official who spoke out recently said he thinks there's a 50-50 chance that Iran and the U.S. can get a deal. His concern lies within the fact that Iran, according to him, has a history of overplaying the cards they are dealt.
6: And that's Fox's Jeff Paul in Dubai. Director of National Intelligence Tulsi Gabbard stepping down amid her husband's cancer diagnosis.
8: The Director of National Intelligence Tulsi Gabbard, who oversees 18 agencies that keep the most important secrets in government, will leave her post on June 30th to help her husband as he fights an aggressive and rare form of bone cancer. She made the announcement after informing the president, according to reporting from Fox Digital. Gabbard posted a copy of the letter that she wrote to President Trump. Speaking of her husband, she said he faces major challenges in the coming weeks and months. At this time, I must step away from public service to be by his side and fully support him through this battle. Trump responded, Tulsi has done an incredible job and we will miss her. Gabbard is the fourth Trump cabinet official to leave during the president's second term in office.
6: And that's Fox's David Spunt. 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
6: Kevin Warsh sworn in yesterday, Friday, as the new chairman of the Federal Reserve, replacing the outgoing chair, Jerome Powell. President Trump saying he wants Warsh to lead a quote-unquote independent Federal Reserve. In brief remarks, Warsh saying he intends to fill the role with, quote, energy and purpose.
11: And while I'm not naive about the challenges we face, I believe, Mr. President, these years can bring unmatched prosperity that will raise living standards for Americans from all walks of life.
6: Warsh is set for his first policy meeting in mid-June. Meantime, Jerome Powell set to stay on the Fed board for the time being, this until a probe into renovation costs of the Fed headquarters in D.C. is concluded. Powell has denied any wrongdoing in that case. As millions of Americans head out to travel for the Memorial Day weekend, many are feeling the pain at the pumps since gas prices are higher than last year. In Missouri, gas over a dollar more per gallon than last Memorial Day. Fox TV affiliate reporter KTVI's Patrick Clark in Fenton, Missouri.
12: Memorial Day weekend means a lot of Missourians and Illinois residents hitting the highways to get out of town. But with gas prices that are higher this year, that means it's hitting some in the pocketbook. According to AAA of Missouri, the average price of a gallon of gas is $4.19, up from $2.87 a year ago. And that means changing for some families how far they're willing to head out of town for a holiday getaway. But others we spoke to say they will power through that pain at the pump.
13: I use the Metro Transit system. I got a monthly pass here.
12: Michael Shank says the solution is to take mass transit. And he's a guy who's 66 years old. And he says walking and riding his bike is what keeps him so young.
6: And the AAA reporting 45 million Americans are expected to travel at least 50 miles from home on this Memorial Day weekend. Travel safely. I'm Paul Stevens. This is Fox News.
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6: All right, thank you, Scott Shannon. Thanks to all of you for being with us. Write down our toll-free telephone number if you want to be a part of the program. It's 800-941-SEAN if you want to join us. One of the best parts of the trip to China for me personally was I got a lot of time to spend with Eric and Laura Trump. They're two of the nicest people I've ever met. We had an impromptu, and I mean impromptu, hangout with Hannity video podcast, and we just threw it up there. We didn't even promote it, and now people are finding it and loving it. To hear them, you know, talk about their love story, how they met, and Eric dodged the question about when he felt knew he was in love with Laura, and then, you know, me and Laura teaming up to pressure him to give an answer. It was pretty remarkable. It was a fun experience. And then we're talking about business stuff, and if you listen to this program, it's very rare that somebody can checkmate me on a debate or on an issue. And on two specific business issues, I mean, we're just having a conversation and Eric just goes, bup, bup, bup, bup, bup, bup. I mean, his business, acumen is just off the charts. And I don't get checkmated that much. I said, I can't really argue. I think you're right on the math. Only Eric knows what I'm talking about, but he joins us now, executive vice president of the Trump Organization. He also holds the record for the longest book interview on this program. His book, number one, New York Times bestseller, Under Siege, My Family's Fight to Save Our Nation. And one of the things that really stood out beyond the love story of Laura and Eric, which is phenomenal, and they've got great kids, is how this family has been persecuted at such a level. It is unprecedented in American history and all that they've had to go through. And Eric was so articulate in describing all that. I honestly enjoyed my time with both of you, and it was a lot of fun hanging out with you guys.
7: Well, Sean, I don't think we had much of a choice. I mean, it was a 20-hour flight, and
6: that means you wouldn't hang out with me voluntarily.
7: And then they had to take our phones because we were going into China, and so they were not letting us take any electronics, as you can probably imagine, into China for obvious reasons, and so. For the first time, we actually had to sit there and converse for hours and hours and hours, and we had to entertain ourselves off of screens. And so, no, I'm just kidding. Obviously, it was a great trip. And
6: you know, you really know how to stick it to a person. I actually really enjoyed our time. We have been friends, and honestly, for 11 years since your dad came down that escalator, I have fought side by side with you and your family because I've never seen anything like this.
7: I've never seen anything like it either, and you have, and Sean, you've been the greatest. You've been a warrior in times of where there weren't many warriors, and you always stood up to your guns and had unbelievable backbone and resolve, and you've seen the nonsense, and you've been right. You know, you had people like Maggie Haberman who were getting Pulitzer Prizes for the Russia hoax, you know, stories that were completely wrong. You had everything right. You weren't exactly getting the Pulitzer Prize. It's wrong, and thanks for always being there, and thanks for always standing up, but. Listen, we see it every single day. I mean, you know, Jen Psaki, I'm probably going to sue her. I put out a big thing yesterday. She said that, you know, the reason, and you know this, I mean, you were on the entire trip. You know, Laura and I joined, obviously, the trip to be with my father and to see kind of an amazing time, but we didn't go to any of the formal bilateral meetings, et cetera, we went to just Great Wall of China. We saw a lot of, really neat things when we were in the country, but, we went there to support our father. I get back and, Jen Psaki from MS Now, and obviously, former Biden, spokesperson, comes out and says, hey, Eric Trump is only in China because he's inking deals over there. And Eric Trump is on the board of a public company called Alt-5. And because he's on the board, he's working on a big merger over in China with that Alt-5 is doing. And I'm not on the board of Alt-5. I'm not involved in any way. I didn't know anything about the merger that she was talking about. But we come home to just get absolutely slammed for things that were so absurd, for things that were not grounded in any fact, that were frankly just absolutely made up, all to go after my father and all to go after our families in ways that are just unprecedented. And so, listen, we fought like hell over the last 10 years, but it still continues today. I mean, things that are so easy for a journalist to verify. Are you on the board of a public company, right? You go to any financial disclosure and learn in 2 seconds. We walk off Air Force One to absolutely get annihilated. Eric is over there working on a merger between this company, which I have nothing to do with, and some public company in China that is exploring AI. And I'm sitting there saying, who is fabricating this nonsense? And how bad is the journalistic integrity in the United States of America that you can't just put into Google as to whether or not I'm actually on the board of a company that I have nothing to do with and I'm not on the board of? And so I guess the point of what I'm trying to say, Sean, is the fight continues every single day. You know, the fight continues, and they do anything they can to try and destroy our family and my father. And, and the media is still a tool of the left. It is being used as a tool of the left every single day.
6: You actually tweeted out, and I'm going to read it, I intend to sue Jen Psaki. We affectionately refer to her as Circle Back Peppermint Patty on this program. I still call it MSDNC, over the below clip. To be clear, contrary to her monologue and blatant lies, I have never been on the board of Alt 5. Not now, not ever. Any person with basic access to Google and willing to open a company's annual report or proxy statements would know this. By the way, did you notice she's trying to now adjust it? Well, he was once maybe an advisor to the board members, but that's not what she said, is it?
7: No, and she said I was over there inking deals, you know, that would likely benefit myself, when I was literally, I took my wife to the Great Wall of China, you know, after, you know, being there to watch, you know, China welcome my father in a beautiful way, and, you know, and seeing a culture in a new way. But they can't help themselves. They have to create some narrative. They have to try and paint us as Hunter Biden, who really was going on those trips for, you know, what appears to be alternative purposes, and that was covered very well for many, many years. And, you know, I like to give him the benefit of the doubt when I can as well. But, you know, I think, pretty well covered that, you know, he was having business meetings over there. I wasn't. I have no deals in China. I have zero desire to ever have any deals in China. We have no properties in China. We have no hotels in China. I have nothing to do with China, and yet I come off one of these planes, and, you know, Jen Psaki is sitting there talking about how, as a board member of a public company that I'm not on the board of, that I know virtually nothing about, you know, I'm over there inking artificial intelligence deals with the Chinese. It's shocking how dishonest these people are, and it's shocking that the lengths they'll go to try and take down my father and anybody in his orbit. And I've been dealing with this. I mean, you mentioned my book, which became number one bestseller. It's called Under Siege for a Reason. These are the games that we've dealt with for the last, you know, 10-year period of time.
6: I've never seen anything like it. And let me be clear, for the rest of your post, you said I've had zero involvement in any merger discussions involving any public entity I do not run or control. I have zero business interest in China, no properties, no investments, nothing. I joined this trip, and by the way, I can confirm this because your dad told me personally, for one reason, as a loving son who adores my father and wouldn't miss being by his side for this incredible moment. During the bilateral talks, at Laura, your beautiful bride, went to the Great Wall of China. I mean, I really find the whole thing frustrating. And, you know, I'm still trying to get to the bottom of all of it. I've now interviewed Dan Bongino, former deputy FBI director, the FBI director, Kash Patel, and they both have said the same thing, that what they have found is they believe that certain agents that had integrity, that there was a safe room that they didn't even know existed when they got in there. And that's where those burn bags were. And both of them swear that it's all the evidence they would need to prove a grand conspiracy. And between interviewing them on my podcast and John Solomon and Greg Jarrett, both here and on TV and on the podcast, and interviewing so many others, I think this is all coming to a head. I think these people are in deep trouble. That's my prediction.
7: I saw firsthand, the first time I ever told the story live, I believe was with you on the podcast that we did on Air Force One, you know, a couple of days ago. But I got called down to FBI headquarters. This is, you know, 2017 or somewhere around there, about a threat having to do with the Trump Organization, a cyber threat having to do. So I get sworn in. I have to sign every document under the sun. I get taken up to a skiff on the top floor of the FBI headquarters. And they tell me about some cyber threat against the Trump Organization. They had zero details. I pretty much learned nothing. I'm driving out of the building, half an hour later, after swearing my life away to not divulging any of the details, et cetera, I'm driving out of the building, and I get a call from a gentleman named John Santucci of ABC News, and he goes, "Eric, what are you doing down at FBI headquarters?" I go, "John, what are you talking about? I'm not at FBI headquarters." He goes, "Eric, I know everybody in the building. You're down at FBI headquarters. Like, what are you doing down there?" And I go, "John, I have no idea what you're talking about." He goes, "Eric, don't BS me." He goes, "The press office in Washington, D.C. just called to tell me that they're briefing you on a threat, on a cyber threat, being perpetrated by Iran against the Trump Organization." And I go, "You got to be kidding me. Sean, I hadn't even left the building." And they're sitting there calling up ABC News and all the other major news outlets to leak that I was in the building. You couldn't make it up. That's the day I lost faith in government and that agency. And I'm really glad that Cash is getting to the bottom of it. I mean, they knew that the whole Russia hoax was fabricated. I mean, I was the guy that got the call saying, "I hear you have secret servers in the basement of Trump Tower communicating directly with the Kremlin." And my immediate response is, "Come over anytime. Come over. Carte blanche to Trump Tower. Any room you want to open up. You know this isn't true." And despite that, they allowed this nonsense to go on for a three-year period of time, congressional hearings, all sorts of nonsense. They allowed, when the FBI could have come out day one and said, "Listen, guys, this is junk. There's no communications. There's no lines. There's no fiber optics. There's no servers. This is totally made up and fabricated." They let this get perpetrated for a three-year period of time. And so there's no question that there were rooms. There's no questions they were in on it. I mean, look at what Comey was doing. I mean, they were spying on my father's campaign. Look at what's come out recently where they were literally spying on Susie Wiles, speaking to her attorney, my father's chief of staff, speaking to her attorney, and they were tape recording and monitoring those phone calls. I mean, whatever happened to attorney-client privilege? Who allowed this to happen? Who orchestrated these wiretaps? How could they possibly do it? And so, and then obviously you covered this almost every single night on Fox for years, but look at Strzok and look at Page and look at their insurance policy and look at their text messages saying that we'll never allow the result to happen, and they're the last line of defense. Look at what they did the entire time. Look at what they did with Hillary Clinton and the 33,000, emails that she deleted using Bleachbit. Do you think my father would have been in jail if under massive subpoenas to not delete any information, he deleted 33,000 emails, using, and then,
6: by the way, I have a source that I trust. I think those emails will be recovered, and I think they may already have been. Just a little birdie telling me. I hope my source is right.
7: Well, they better recover them, because if we did that, or if any person listening to you and I did that, we'd be in jail for the rest of our lives. But it's, rules for thee and not for me. That's what the other side has always played by, every single day. And so, I'm so thankful for Cash going in there, and clearly it's been a fight. And you watch the media, the same treatment that the media's had for us. I mean, we've probably been worse, but look at what they're trying to do to Cash, as he's trying to kind of shine a bright light on the FBI and so many of the games that were played in the past. As the guy gets back to crime fighting and actually catching criminals and the 20 most wanted fugitives on Earth, which he's caught, I think.
6: Of the top 10, he's gotten 8 out of the top 10. In 4 years of Biden, they only got 4.
7: Yeah, think about that, right? So not only is he doing a great job on the crime-fighting side, but he's uncovering all of the things that happened within the FBI, and then you watch the media every single day, trying to go after him like a Kavanaugh, for drinking a beer at the USA versus, Canada, hockey game. It's absolutely insane.
6: I think there were two fun moments, one on the podcast. I urge people to watch it. It's on YouTube, Spotify, wherever you get your video podcast. And me and Laura kind of tag team. When did you first fall in love? And you just would not answer. You were unrelenting. And that was very fun and funny. I think it was a kind of special moment. How you met is a great story, too. But I don't often get checkmated. And we were talking about business in general. And you just laid me out why my thought process was so faulty and wrong that I kind of chuckled. I was very entertained at how smart you are at business, but it doesn't surprise me, because I remember when I first interviewed your dad back in the day, long before he ever thought about running for president, he would always introduce me to you, your brother, and your sister. And I'm like, wow. And that doesn't happen very often, Eric. I'm patting myself on the back, but I'm giving you a greater applause.
7: Well, I'll say on paper, you were 100% wrong. life decisions.
6: I was 100% wrong. That's so true.
7: For Sean, I can confirm to the entire audience that Sean Hannity 100% wrong, but
6: 100% wrong. But it was fun. Just, I guess we had to entertain ourselves. I guess that's what it was.
7: And then when you tried to trap me with my wife, you know, and to the entire audience, Sean Hannity is hours on Air Force One with a video camera in my face, trying to make me confess as to when I fell in love with my wife. And I go, hey, Sean, you and her wanted me to say so badly that it was second number one. It was the second our eyes met each other for the first time. And Sean, I have too much testosterone to do that. I love my great relationships, and
6: I
7: freaking adore her. But I think she probably would have filed for a divorce if I said, "Oh, you know what, honey? The second I saw that first little sparkle in your eyes, we were just, you know, I knew it was fate. I knew it, that's just not us. That will never be me, Sean." That
6: it was great. It was highly entertaining. I hope people will watch it. Listen, I really enjoyed spending time with you and Laura. You two very special people. I admire your fight. You are like your dad in so many ways, especially your business acumen. I admire you a lot, admire you both a lot, and I appreciate you taking time today, as always. Thanks, Eric.
7: You're the greatest. Great to be on.
6: All right. 800-941-SHAWN is the number. Quick break. Right back. We'll continue.
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6: 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Now, Edward battled 9/11-related cancer for more than 3 years, sadly leaving behind his loving wife, Kimberly, and their 5 children. 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
22: A better life with Dr. Sanjay Gupta.
23: So-called superagers, they are an enviable segment of the population. People who are older than 80, whose brains function like someone a fraction of their age. It's true, a lot of these people have genetics on their side, but more and more research is bearing out the idea that people who practice good brain health also slow their cognitive decline. Dr. Richard Isaacson, a pioneer in the Alzheimer's space, told us that, quote, his studies have found lifestyle changes including diet, exercise, reducing stress and optimizing sleep, along with managing vascular risk factors with certain medications, can actually help grow brain areas and also reduce telltale signs of Alzheimer's, such as tau tangles and amyloid plaques. What else helps? Staying social, surrounding yourself with family and friends, and maybe even volunteering for a real sense of purpose. I'm Dr. Sanjay Gupta, helping you live a better life.
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30: Daria Olbinger, Secretary of State Marco Rubio, is in India.
31: And just in the past year, we've seen this partnership deepen in ways that don't often make headlines or aren't splashy, but are important and real and tangible and enduring. We've expanded commercial ties now with more than $20 billion in investments.
30: The secretary met with India's prime minister to discuss cooperation across a number of areas. Are we really alone?
0: Right now I have 1 hour and 21 minutes, and I am observing John's fireflies drifting away from me.
30: The White House releasing new audio and video about unidentified aerial phenomena, the stuff we used to call UFOs. They include the clip you just heard from a Mercury astronaut who says he saw fireflies in space. 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
6: I can give you a couple of more tidbits about the trip that I took to China even though Gordon Chang tried to scare the living hell out of me and not go on the trip. He's going to join us in a minute. I could tell you when the opening meeting started, and President Trump in the past has described his interactions with President Xi. And what's fascinating to me about it is that when the president of China comes in, he is all business. There's very little niceties, pleasantries. It's like, here's the agenda, let's go. And from the get-go, all of these high-powered U.S. CEOs, and I told you about Mr. Wang, the head of NVIDIA, and Elon Musk, and pretty much the head of every major corporation in America was there. And they were in another room. This is just before the bilateral meeting with the president, right after the big ceremony that took place at the Hall of the People. And it was fascinating. The president, we have all these guys. Let's invite him in. And President Xi's like, what? Because it went against the planned agenda. But President Trump persuaded him to let them in the room, which is just, you know, as unpredictable as you would expect President Trump to be. And it was very, very cool, actually, to watch that take place. The president in the interview with me talking about brokering and wanting to help out with Iran during these high-stakes talks. President Xi promising not to provide military equipment to Iran. I mean, there's a lot of news here. If you look at the news media in this country, they've focused almost exclusively on Taiwan. Now, I've talked to people in the room. I had sources that I spoke to, and they said the issue of Taiwan maybe in that meeting took up about 2 minutes worth of time. And I think the one that said it publicly was Marco Rubio, our Secretary of State. And that is, they state their position, we state our position, nobody changes, and then they just kind of agree to move on. They know that they're not going to get anywhere. Do I think that he sees President Trump far differently than, say, he's the way he saw Obama and Biden? That is absolutely 1,000% true. But as you watch, it just is something you don't see very often. Anyway, Gordon Chang, author of Plan Red, China's Project to Destroy America. Gordon Chang, I appreciate it. You did scare the living daylights out of me, saying that they're going to watch my every move, but you were not the only person that warned me of that.
8: Yes, and before American officials boarded Air Force One to return home, they were required to dump everything that the Chinese gave them in a bin. And that's not paranoia. That is just prudence. So clearly...
6: But by the way, I took a burner phone. Linda can confirm this. I had a different phone number. It was for this trip. And before I got back on Air Force One, I handed it over. They just took it. I didn't ask any questions. I said, here's my phone.
8: Yes, and that was great because it shows that the U.S. government is concerned and knows what the Chinese are doing and is taking the necessary precautions. So that was very, very good. And symbolically, it was important, too, because it said to the Chinese, we know what you guys are doing, and we're not going to let you get away with it. So that was an important message that the Trump administration delivered to the Chinese.
6: Well, I won't give all the details, but there was a moment where the president twice he called me up when he was there, and I... You know, it was, let's put it this way, a number that I never recognized, and he called that burner phone, which, because I'd given them my number. Do I think that they were trying to eavesdrop on everybody? Yeah, I do. I don't think there's any doubt about it.
8: Yes, and even more important, what they were doing was infiltrating those phones so that if you were to take that phone back into the United States, they would be tracking you. They would be using it to monitor what was going around in the room in which you were in, all sorts of things. So that's the reason why they were putting the phone in.
6: Well, the FBI had previously called me and said I'd been hacked by China, Russia, and Iran at different times. So it's not unusual. But why they're picking me, I don't really know. I don't think it has anything to do with me.
8: Well, they do pick on a lot of people, but because you're extremely influential, they certainly want to know what you're saying and what you're thinking. So I'm not surprised that all the bad actors in the world have focused on your phone number.
6: Hey, thanks, Gordon. Just like Gordon was telling me before I left, just know when you're taking a shower, there's probably a video in there.
8: Yeah, I don't know exactly about the shower, but I wouldn't be surprised. But
6: I'm not worried. One of the things that is fascinating, because if they had gotten into my previous phone, the one thing that anybody that's spying on you will never do is release the information. And that to me is pretty fascinating in and of itself, don't you think?
8: Yes. And when I was practicing in Hong Kong, we knew that, for instance, the guy who headed the regional operations for a bank that I worked for, as a lawyer for, they blackmailed the guy. They set up a honey trap. They got all the images, and he was out. And they put in somebody who was rumored to be a secret CCP member. And so, you know, at our law firm, we were very careful, even in our dealings with this major client, because we saw what they had done to the head of regional operations of this bank.
6: Well, that's a very different scenario than normal spying. Now, I do need to say, and I don't know, and I can't confirm it myself, but I've got to assume that we do the same thing to them, and kind of like the president somewhat acknowledged that.
8: Yes. There's a difference, though, in spying, because the Chinese spy and they obtain information which they give to their state enterprises and commercial businesses, and they use that to compete against us. So that's very different. The United States doesn't do that. And certainly the United States does not spy on ordinary Chinese citizens the way that America spies on us. So there's a difference in degree and there's a difference in targets. And when Obama actually had Xi Jinping in Washington, they did have an agreement on spying, and Obama was very clear that he didn't want them spying on American companies. Xi Jinping agreed to that, but of course the Chinese violated that the second after they made that pledge. But it is a difference in the type of spying and in the coverage that they have.
6: Well, I think the president, I did ask him about this in my interview, about intellectual property theft. I also asked, why are Chinese nationals buying up farmland, ranch land, land near military installations, et cetera? That's not something you would be able to do, I'd be able to do, or any American would be able to do. What is your take on what you know about this summit and maybe a little bit of the behind the scenes that I was able to give you?
8: I think the important thing here is that almost every U.S.-China summit is canned.

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2: Ruthlessly pragmatic. But what it does show is that Trump was able to penetrate Xi Jinping's exterior shell, which, you know, I don't think anybody has been able to do with one exception, and that is Keir Starmer, when he went to Beijing earlier this year, got Xi Jinping really angry over something. But this was President Trump, what you just described, is different. It's sort of relating on a personal level, which I don't think anybody else has been able to do. As I said, the Chinese don't really think much of personal relationships, and they don't really put much stock in them. But it's great that President Trump got to Xi Jinping through that shell.
3: All right, quick break. Right back. More with Gordon Chang on the other side. Don't forget his book, Plan Red, China's Project to Destroy America. Your call's coming up on the other side. 800-941-SHAWN is our number.
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0: KARN salutes all of our fallen men and women of the armed forces this Memorial Day. 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
3: Now, when we talk about Israel, we're not just talking about a place. We're also talking about a people connected to a promise. Right now in Israel, you see, Iran has been targeting densely populated areas, families running to shelters, sirens sounding left, right, and sideways, these cluster bombs hitting cities like Tel Aviv. 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But they desperately need our help. Please help the people in Israel fighting for their very survival in their time of need. 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That's prayifcj.org today.
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0: All right, we continue now. Gordon Chang is with us. Don't forget, his book is out. It's called Plan Red, China's Project to Destroy America, as we analyze the summit in Beijing and being on that trip and how kind of amazing it was, to be honest. Let me give you one other tidbit and see how you interpret this. And I felt in my interview, I don't know, did you have a chance to watch the hour that I did with the president by any chance? I don't know if you did.
1: I saw most of it.
0: Okay. If you notice, in that interview publicly, President Trump did not want to reveal a lot about the bilateral meeting. And I noticed the same thing in the Bret Baier interview. And I didn't figure it out until later. I was a little surprised. But I can tell you, I've known him for 30 years, and he was in as good a mood and as happy as I'd ever seen him, which was every indication I needed to know that he felt things had gone extraordinarily well. But yet, he will not telegraph what he's going to do with Iran or what he will do with other countries. He did not want to reveal too much about what really went on, because I think a lot of it is strategic on his part. Well, you know, he'll say to reporters, why should I tell you? I'm not going to tell you what I'm going to do. I'll just do it. And I think there's this unpredictability factor that creates fear in the hearts of even our top geopolitical foe.
1: Certainly. And, you know, his good mood is an indication that he was able to make progress. And I'm really glad to hear that, because this is an important meeting. I think it's more important than any other summit other than perhaps Nixon's in 1972. So this is movement in the right direction. As I mentioned, you know, there's a lot of instant analysis and assessments, which I think are wrong, because I think we're going to find, as time progresses, a lot more information. And this is an important one. This is the one that historians will argue with and to discuss and analyze, I think, for years, if not decades.
0: Jensen Huang, the head of NVIDIA, stayed back, and I know that he was speaking with business people in China. But the president, again, at the start of their bilateral meeting, again, was not part of the written agenda, you know, said, you know, these top CEOs are in the next room. I think it would be important to bring them in. And he brought them in the room, and they all got a chance to speak. And that was not planned, and that was not on the agenda. And I think, and it was very clear that President Xi was surprised that Donald Trump did that. How do you interpret that?
1: Oh, I think that is President Trump making Xi Jinping very uncomfortable, because, as I mentioned, these summits, the Chinese try to make sure that everything is settled in advance. And what President Trump did was he showed to Xi the power of the American corporate sector by bringing all these guys over. You know, there's a lot of I wasn't entirely happy with the 17 people coming over, but I can see that it had an effect on the Chinese, and it was a good move. It was a power move. So Xi Jinping was probably taken aback by it, which is a good thing. It set the stage on a more level footing, because, you know, normally the Chinese have this great home advantage. Trump took it away from them. That's great.
0: Well, we really appreciate your insight. Thanks for scaring the living daylights out of me, Gordon Chang. I really appreciated that. It was in the forefront of my mind and in my consciousness the whole time I was there, but I'm not bothered by any of it, to be very blunt. I appreciate your time, sir. Thank you for being with us, Gordon Chang. Don't forget his book, by the way, Plan Red, China's Project to Destroy America. Anyway, 800-941-SHAWN is our number if you want to be a part of the program. All right, $6,000 an ounce. Well, that's the price experts are predicting for gold in 2026 this year. Now, we've all watched gold climb higher and higher over the last number of years. Make the call now, 855-815-GOLD, 855-815-G-O-L-D.
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10: Continue. I'm Daria Albinger. The war in Iran has been going on for nearly 3 months. Negotiators are still trying to reach an agreement to end it, but the parties are far apart on a number of things.
11: A delegation from Pakistan is now in Iran, which includes the country's army chief. They're meeting with the Iranian foreign minister and the speaker of parliament as Pakistan works to hammer out a ceasefire deal between the two sides. Marco Rubio, who just landed in India after NATO meetings in Sweden, says there needs to be a plan B if Washington and Tehran can't agree on a deal. Rubio says Tehran cannot control or monetize the freedom of navigation, and they can't have a nuclear weapon. Back here in the UAE, one official who spoke out recently said he thinks there's a 50-50 chance that Iran and the U.S. can get a deal. His concern lies within the fact that Iran, according to him, has a history of overplaying the cards they are dealt.
10: That's Fox's Jeff Paul. There's a new head of the Federal Reserve. Kevin Warsh was sworn in yesterday as the 17th chair of the nation's central bank.
12: And it was a who's who in that ceremony. Warsh sworn in by Justice Clarence Thomas, Scott Bessent, and Kevin Hassett were both in the room. Hassett, of course, was a front runner for the job at one point. Another finalist for the spot, Federal Reserve Governor Christopher Waller, made comments shortly before that ceremony saying it would be, quote, crazy for the Fed to contemplate cuts in the near future. Central bankers say some policy firming might be appropriate if inflation persistently stays above that 2% target rate. Warsh begins his first term as the conflict in Iran puts upward pressure on prices. In the past, Warsh has argued for reshaping the Fed and shrinking its footprint.
10: That's Connor Hansen of the Fox Business Channel. Warsh is jumping right into things with his first policy meeting in mid-June. 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
5: 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Just click listen, then swipe right and hear the latest news updates on your time. 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
10: Another member of the Trump cabinet is leaving. Fox's Jared Halperin says this time it's due to family illness.
16: The director of national intelligence, Tulsi Gabbard, is resigning, she says, to be with her husband, who was diagnosed with an extremely rare form of bone cancer. Gabbard says her last day is expected to be June 30th. Her tenure as DNI has been marked by declassifying millions of pages of government files on the assassinations of President Kennedy and his brother, former Attorney General Robert Kennedy. She also released files she says shows Obama administration officials politicized intelligence about Russian election interference. A former member of Congress, Gabbard ran for president as a Democrat in 2020. At the White House, Jared Halpern, Fox News.
10: Preparations for the Indy 500 race are underway, and fans are gearing up for the big day.
17: This isn't just another race. It is the race of the year. 500 miles, 33 cars, going speeds of 240 miles per hour. And here in a bit, I'm going to get a chance to get a taste of what that's like. But one thing that is going to be different is the crowds. Tomorrow, 350,000 people will pack into the Indianapolis Speedway in for what is the largest single-day sporting event in the world. And people come from around the world to experience it. And for a lot of folks, it's an annual tradition that never gets old.
10: That's Fox's Garrett Tenney at the Brickyard. An American institution went silent last night. CBS News Radio signed off the air for the final time, ending nearly 100 years of broadcast history. The network pioneered modern journalism. It brought the world into the living rooms during World War II. Anchor Christopher Cruz delivered the final send-off, concluding a century of broadcasting with Edward R. Murrow's iconic phrase, "Good night and good luck." I'm Darielle. This is Fox News.
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4: 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Coming up next, our final news roundup and information overload hour.
6: All right, news roundup and information overload hour. 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If you want to be a part of the program, it's 800-941-SEAN if you want to join us. So let me just give you some of the headlines today, because we're not talking about millions or hundreds of millions. We're talking about a billion or billions plus of U.S. tax dollars and waste, fraud, corruption, and abuse. And we have been chronicling this on a regular basis. Nobody knows the numbers better than Dr. Oz. He will join us in a minute. Look at this headline today. New York Post: Minnesota fraud whistleblowers. They were warned by their supervisors, do not do anything to hurt diverse communities. In other words, don't expose corruption. You know, you have another GOP bill targeting blue states for billions in COVID-era unemployment debt dumped on businesses. I mean, it never ends. Dr. Oz, you know, says federal officials now have had to suspend 800 hospice home health providers in California after uncovering what the Trump administration describes as a massive Medicare fraud scheme tied to foreign-linked criminal networks that allegedly siphoned more than $1 billion from we, the American people. I mean, this is real money that would be spent on you and your family or on our national security. It never ends. And the radical left, they just keep going further and further, you know, off the cliff. Here's the L.A. mayor, Karen Bass, suggesting taxpayer-funded dental care for meth addicts.
7: I believe that anybody who leaves the streets on day one needs a comprehensive meeting with a social worker and a full physical exam, every part of their body. How many people who are unhoused that you meet have no teeth at all? They don't have teeth. Why? Because meth rots your teeth. You can't succeed without teeth. So there needs to be comprehensive health care provided to people.
6: You can't succeed if you're addicted to meth. Let's start there. Anyway, Dr. Oz says federal officials now have suspended 800 hospice and home health care providers. Remember Nick Shirley exposing fraud in Minnesota and California. California responds. They want the Silence Nick Shirley Act, which is insane. Dr. Mehmet Oz is with us, the administrator for the Centers for Medicare and Medicaid Services. I mean, he's been no holds barred, taking no prisoners, taking on all comers, and really he's going to be saving us a ton of money. Sir, how are you? Welcome back.
8: Doing very well. And you did a beautiful job highlighting some of the magnitude of this fraud. Let me just give you an overarching number just so folks can orient to it. It's $100 billion of fraud in Medicaid and Medicare and the Obamacare system. To put it in perspective, if we would deal with that fraud, we would double the life expectancy of the Medicare Trust Fund, which means if you're working your tail off right now as you listen to Sean and you're thinking, hey, you know, Medicare is not going to be there for me, it's going to go bankrupt by the time I retire, that would change the natural history if we could take the fraud out, because it'll be there for you and your grandchildren as long as we can make sure that the money is spent for the people who need it. And what we're witnessing right now is a whole-scale theft from our social services systems. Some of this, by the way, by foreign individuals, either foreign organized criminal endeavors or foreign governments involved as well. And I can outline this as we go through this, but this is not just small-time operators. They're taking this kind of money at scale because they learned during COVID that you could get money from the federal government and you probably wouldn't get caught. And in the last administration, it was reinforced that especially in healthcare, which is more than half the fraud in America coming out of the government, is in our programs because we're such a huge part of the public's expenditures, almost $2 trillion That's twice the size of the defense budget, by the way. So there's a lot of money in healthcare, and all you need to do to pierce this veil of security is get someone's Medicare beneficiary number or their Medicaid number, so which are like credit cards. So we've got lots of opportunities to do wrong, and historically America did right. But when we're being defrauded at this level, the president and others get very upset. He created the anti-fraud task force, as everyone knows, that the vice president's leading. And it's an all-of-government effort, which means I can call on Scott Bessent to help me with information that Treasury might have about bank accounts. I can call the Department of Justice, FBI. Todd Blanche doing a fantastic job. All the U.S. attorneys now are on board. Everyone sort of feels for the first time in a long time that we're serious about this problem, and they don't want to let their friends down in government, which is why it's working.
6: I'm listening so closely to every word you're saying here. You're talking about up to $100 billion, maybe more, in fraud. You mentioned foreign link criminal networks. I am just shocked at the depth of corruption, fraud, waste, abuse associated with this. And how did this possibly happen? And who are we talking about? Who are these foreign link criminal networks?
8: Well, let's go to some of the numbers you mentioned earlier in your wonderful intro. So hospice fraud in California. There are hospices that have been created, you know, they've been around for 40 years. They're designed to help people in their last months of life dying of cancer. And so predictably, since you're going to die, you give up your Medicare in order to take the benefit of this beautiful hospice system. Folks in California realize you could put people on hospice even if they weren't dying. You could lie. Doctors would sell their licenses, their souls, to dishonestly claim this. Fraudsters, this is primarily led by Russian mafia, but there are other groups involved, and they have very purposefully figured out how to create hospice centers where no one dies. I mean, the actual survival is 100% in these places because they're dishonestly creating storylines that allow them to pull money down from the federal government. Your tax dollars, by the way. It's Medicare fraud. So everybody in the country pays extra tax dollars to make up for the fact that California has hospices. Now, how many hospices does California have? One-third of all hospices, follow this carefully, one-third of all hospices in the entire country are in Los Angeles. Not California, in just Los Angeles. That is impossible. That's not, you know, reasonable to expect a third of the entire country's death toll is in Los Angeles. And so once you appreciate that reality, you begin to think, okay, well, there's obviously fraud. How much? We believe half of all of the hospice in California is fraudulent. We therefore shut down 800 payments or 800 centers from getting payments. And here's the part that's going to stun you. Of the 800 people that we stopped paying, only about roughly 20 have complained. Now think about that. What are the odds you stop paying someone and they don't make noise about it if they're actually in legitimate businesses? So that sort of reinforces the fact is that
6: the odds are zero, to answer your question, just in case people didn't get what you were saying.
8: So I'm sitting here thinking, well, I mean, it's clearly so normalized to have corruption in California. And that by the way, there's a reason to think that, because the attorney general in California told Governor Newsom in 22 they had a major fraud problem and he needed to deal with it. Did Zippo. Performative, a few little things here and there, but the major problem persisted. And because of that, those same criminal syndicates took that same game plan to Nevada, which has seven times more hospices than they did 5 years ago, Texas, Arizona. It's just spreading. So we just put a moratorium on all new hospices in America with the vice president last week. So that's the first example. Second big example is New York State. Now, Sean, you're going to love this. What's the number one job in New York State of all? Is it retail? Is it broadcasting? Is it banking? It's personal care services. It's doing something for you that your family historically would have done for you. In fact, it's your family doing it. So if your kid is carrying the groceries up the stairs to your kitchen and you can pay them, that's extra money in your pocket, and that's a job for them. It reduces unemployment, and most new jobs in New York State, most of them are in healthcare. They have now 500,000 people in personal care services, which, again, is this job where you're literally like driving your parents to the doctor's office, things like that. And again, you normally would do for free. So it's a jobs program. The state can pull money from the federal government. Because remember, if you live in Texas, your taxes are paying now for personal care services delivered in New York State. And here's the part that's really bothering me. The unions have gotten involved, and they're unionizing these personal care service workers, which is going to lock in this unholy alliance. Because now you have a jobs program, which is, again, the question you should be asking is, why would a governor let this happen? This is why. You're bringing revenue to the state from the federal government. You're bringing jobs to the state from the federal government. And you're unionizing them so the union dues can pay for your party to continue to win. So it's political patronage. And this is being driven in part by the Chinese mafia in Flushing, Queens. I went there. Sean, I don't know if you've been to Flushing recently, but it's a fearful place. People will not talk to you. They're obviously living in the shadows of something dark. There are allegations of Chinese.
6: By the way, it was bad a long time ago, and you're telling me it's worse.
8: Well, yeah, human trafficking is coming out of there. It's a hub for a lot of organized criminal activities, but this is a place where we've identified it. I went there in order to see it myself, and you know, you've got such widespread normalization of fraud in Queens, like you see in Los Angeles, that it's everything's corrupt. What they do is they sign people up, they pay them $1,000 for their Medicare beneficiary number. They use that number to order them medications, expensive brand medications they don't need. They order them wheelchairs, personal health services, acupuncture, radiology services. Like, nothing is legitimate. And then they pretend to be getting care. It's just a way of defrauding the federal government. I'll give you one last example, because I don't want people thinking this is just a blue state issue. We went to Florida, where you are now. South Florida boasts two times more durable medical equipment suppliers. These are, you know, people selling wheelchairs and canes than there are McDonald's. I mean, again,
6: you got to be kidding me. Let me go back to this foreign influence aspect of it, and I want people to fully understand it. You mentioned Russia, you mentioned China. We know in Minnesota the issue of the Somali community, for example. And correct me if I'm wrong, I think they found an autism rate of nearly, 80%? Some ridiculously high number, mathematically pretty much impossible. And you even said, these are bad people. If they're willing to steal your money, that's how bad it is, and it's costing us a fortune. Like, look at Nick Shirley. They want to prevent him from doing his job. He goes to so-called daycare centers that have no kids in them, that are being paid millions of dollars. It's insane.
8: Let me give you one more nugget for foreign influence. Most of the durable medical equipment fraud in Florida, we believe, is of Cuban involvement. So Cuban nationals sign up a construction worker as the named owner of the business. The person has no idea what's happening. They paid him $500 to use his name in the bank account. The money is obtained by pretending to ship wheelchairs. You never ship anything. It's all a lie. Nothing gets done except bills are sent to the government. The government pays the bank account. The money's quickly transferred to the Cayman Islands. When after a couple months you realize that no one's received any goods, you then try to go after the perpetrators. Guess where they are? They're back in Cuba, and so is the money. And so these rings have gotten very sophisticated. Part of the problem is historically, if you stole $5 million from the federal government by robbing Medicaid, you go to jail for 18 months, maybe. If you rob a bank for $1,000, you go to jail for 10 years. And so it really wasn't a thoughtful approach to fraud, because no one imagined that anybody would defraud their own government of the most vulnerable people. And what you said is so true. The normalization of the corruption, the fact that they would take your money so willfully with complete disregard for your well-being, means they'll steal your health, they'll steal your life, Sean.
6: Let's talk a little bit more on the positive side. The president offering preferred pricing on pharmaceuticals and all the other initiatives that you and Robert Kennedy Jr. have been involved in to really help people out. I mean, for example, certain medications that you would pay for in the U.S., you'd pay, you know, 100, 500, 1,000 times more than what you'd pay in Europe or Canada because they have a socialized healthcare system. That's all come to an end, correct?
8: It's correct. I'll give you some numbers. Almost 1 in 3 Americans, where they go to a drugstore, cannot afford the medications that the doctor sent them there to buy. Part of the reason for that, to put numbers on it, is on average, across all medications that are branded, we pay 3 times more than the same drug sells for in Europe or in Asia. So we're getting taken advantage of. President said, Domas, we're not going to do that. From now on, it's the same global price. No more global freeloading. Same price here as it is in Europe. We're not price fixing. Pharmaceutical companies actually are okay with this. They voluntarily signed in. They're going to use these contracts to drive prices up overseas so we don't have to pay for everybody in America. That way we have innovation, we have, you know, life-saving drugs being made without it being on the back of the American people or the taxpayer. The aggregate benefit of these most favored nation drug prices are about $600 billion, with a B, $3 billion over the next 10 years. And we're putting them all on TrumpRx.gov. And the big announcement yesterday with the president was around the fact that we added now about seven times more drugs to TrumpRx.gov, which means most drug transactions, pharmaceutical transactions in America, will be on TrumpRx.gov. So before you buy a medication, you must go to TrumpRx.gov first. Double check to make sure you're getting a fair price. It's a transparency set. All the numbers are there. It's beautifully crafted by the team that built Airbnb, who the president brought in. That's the kind of talent he is able to get into government. These people are donating their efforts. They're coming to serve this nation. And the best part about this is that if you want to keep up with what's going on, you can just sign up for the newsletter, the email that we send out that tells you about new medications. I'll give you one concrete example. Is weight loss drugs. Number one drug category in America used to be $1,000, $1,200, $1,300. If you're on Medicare starting July 1st, it will cost you $50. $50 out of pocket to get this medication. It wasn't even covered before. And that, we believe, within 2 years, we'll actually save taxpayer dollars. Why? Because you'll be so thin and therefore healthy because you won't have diabetes or the high cholesterol, the things that go along with obesity, that we're actually going to have less illness, so that will save us money.
6: Dr. Oz, I wish we had more time. We're just running out of it. You're doing a great job. Please keep us updated. I think the more people are aware of what's actually happening, the odds get that much higher that this corruption will be stopped. Dr. Mehmet Oz, appreciate you, sir. Thank you. Quick break. Right back. We'll continue on the other side.
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6: Hey, I want to talk about Africa for just a second. 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

0: Hey, don't forget, catch the best of the Sean Hannity Show every weekend right here on this station. And while you're running errands and doing chores or just relaxing, hey, make sure you are listening to the best of the Sean Hannity Show every week right here on this station. Born on America's darkest day, 9/11/01, the Tunnel to Towers Foundation has been helping America's heroes ever since. Heroes like FDNY Lieutenant Edward J. McDonough, Jr., a Marine Corps veteran, lifelong public servant. Edward was on the front lines of Ground Zero, cleaning debris and serving his city with courage and dedication. Now, Edward battled 9/11-related cancer for more than 3 years, sadly leaving behind his loving wife, Kimberly, and their 5 children. 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
3: News. I'm Carmen Roberts. Mediators are racing to put together the framework for a peace deal before the U.S. resumes military action against Iran.
4: One official here in the UAE says that he feels like there's a 50-50 chance of there being a deal.
3: Fox's Jeff Paul in Dubai. The family of NASCAR champion Kyle Busch says he died Thursday from complications related to severe pneumonia. Racing team owner Chip Ganassi tells Fox News that Busch was a great driver.
5: It's important to remember he was a father, he was a husband first before he was a racer.
3: The 41-year-old Busch was a husband and father of two. And the Justice Department confirms it scrubbed its website of news releases about January 6 defendants just days after announcing a $1.8 billion fund meant to compensate Trump allies. 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
0: I-25 now till the top of the hour, 800-941-SEAN, our number if you want to be a part of the program. There is a family, and you're going to meet Dolly and Brendan Jones in a minute. They're both American heroes. They're veterans. They are fighting to save their dog, Lucy. And they have the whole nation now beginning. It's going viral. Rallying behind them is a hashtag. Hashtag Save Lucy is now trending. And the Strasburg family is fighting to bring home their dog. They say survived war overseas only to now end up in the custody of animal control. Now, here's the thing. It's an 11-year-old dog. Lucy now has been in a shelter. He was taken away over 3 weeks ago when some neighbor claimed that Lucy attacked them and complained that the owner did not comply with the, quote, requirements of Virginia's dangerous dog registry. The dog has survived war, escaped ISIS. I mean, it's insane. And my understanding is the dog never even left the property. And Lucy has been more than just a family pet for Dolly and Brendan Jones. The Army vet says the stray dog found him while he was deployed overseas. Brendan Jones was an Arabic linguist in his time in the military. 9 years, they had no incidents with people. 9 years after arriving in the U.S., and Lucy underwent surgery to remove what was suspected to be cancer on her leg, and at that time was just groggy, confused, involved in an incident that led to her being declared dangerous. Okay, anyway, can we please let this dog free? Can we please let this family have their dog back? I think they deserve the benefit of the doubt. Anyway, Dolly and Brendan Jones are with us. Guys, welcome to the program. Thank you for your service, sir. You are a great American. I find this whole thing obnoxious, and it makes no sense to me. And I want you to tell people what they might be able to do to help you guys.
14: Well, thank you, Sean. It's a great honor to be with you. You're a great American. And we have a pressure campaign against the county right now, and people can call that number. They can sign a petition to get Lucy freed back to us. This dog, as you said very well, I bonded with her in war over 10 years ago now. It was a miracle to bring her back. But we did it with the help of an organization called Puppy Rescue Mission. They're a great organization. Help soldiers bring dogs back from overseas. And everyone should support them. So we're hoping that her life be bookended by miracles, one to get her here and one to save her from the Islamic State and one to get her out of the hands of our own state.
0: Apparently, this is Dolly. I'll ask you this question. How are you dealing with this? And when I read the story about your son after Lucy was taken away, and it really broke my heart. Apparently, this has impacted him the most. And I saw a beautiful letter. They actually printed it. And how your son loves Lucy. I love Lucy, right? And I'm so sorry that that this happened. And he's obviously heartbroken, apparently, and as are both of you.
15: Yes, it's been heartbreaking for everybody. My son that you mentioned, he's our oldest. He does not remember, well, none of them remember a day without Lucy in their lives and in our home or out in our fields protecting our animals. So when they actually came and kidnapped her off our property, the kids were outside playing, and the cops came up and removed her from the field, put her in the car. It's been devastating for them. Like I said, they don't remember a day without her. They miss her asking questions to us if she's going to be put down. And we've not had these answers for them to honestly be able to tell them, no, Lucy will be safe. She's coming back, because we don't know.
0: Well, it was your daughter that wrote that note. How old is your daughter?
15: Yeah, she's 7.
0: Yeah. I mean, it's a beautiful, it's really sweet. Your son is taking it particularly hard, though.
15: Yes. Yes, and Brendan, you wrote that story, so you can kind of speak on what you wrote.
14: About Christian, my son. This tour overseas was my 4th or 5th. I don't recall exactly off the top of my head right now, but it was the first after Christian was born. I'd previously traveled, and it was hard enough to leave Dolly behind, but now I found it impossible to leave my newborn son. I miss being a dad. I miss the dad life. And that's not the headspace you want when you're overseas in danger, when you have to be focused on the mission. What helped me overcome that was, and I know I'm sure a lot of people who've served can share similar experiences. Lucy helped me get over that, because she filled that void that was missing. I would sit outside our gate after we adopted her, and just pet her, play with her, feed her. It helps me overcome the pain that I felt, the separation from my wife and child that was taking my head out of the game. So it was crucial for helping me to get back and helping others who depended on me to get back. She really played a role in that.
0: Well, who is this neighbor that complained? Have you spoken to the neighbor? I mean, you don't have to give the person's name out. Have you said, can you please cut us some slack here? I'll make sure the dog never gets out. I promise you have my word. And, you know, can we have a second chance? Can you make that appeal?
15: Well, this has been an ongoing campaign against our family for years. So before that incident with Lucy ever happened, we had moved into the neighborhood about a year prior. And within weeks of moving in, the complaint started. It really came down to our farm animals. Before Lucy was even part of what has now happened, the first year we lived here, we had had over a dozen police calls, police visits. We had been taken to court 4 times over our animal sounds. And so when that incident with Lucy happened, that really was the weapon they needed to wield against us, to have kind of a legit reason to get to us. But for a year prior to that, they had been using the law and using the courts to intimidate us and to bully us and to try to push us out of this community already. So we tried to speak with these neighbors. I've been in communication with them, and I would invite them over to get to know the animals, to get to know our dogs and the farm, and you know, it really didn't serve a purpose. So we...
0: I thought I read, and let me ask you, Dolly, I thought I read that Lucy never left your property. Is that true?
15: That's absolutely true. Yes. And Brendan, you had her on the leash, so...
14: On the incident that occurred, this is not the incident where she was after surgery a year earlier. The incident that precipitated her seizure by animal control, I took her outside to do her business in the morning, as I always did every day. She was on a leash. She'd been declared dangerous. I was trying to live up to the ordinance and the requirements of the ordinance. I didn't agree with the declaration that she was dangerous, but I was trying to do my best to live up to it. What happened on that morning was Lucy stopped. I don't know if she was sniffing something. I don't know if she wanted to go to the bathroom, but she tugged one direction as I was walking the other, and it was a freak collar mishap, as you said. It slipped right over her head. Couldn't have been anticipated. What I was left with was it was left holding a leash with a collar attached. Lucy suddenly was free, and she saw a passerby on the road. Now, she has a bark response. She will bark at people. She doesn't bite.

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0: All right, we continue. Dolly and Brendan Jones, they are both vets. They're both American heroes. They're, of course, trying to save their dog, Lucy, who's been taken away. This is the most ridiculous, insane story I've ever heard, but it's happening. They're living it out. And how you can help them, we're going to ask them in a second, because this family does need public support. I mean, there's got to be a way to settle this, and the town is not being cooperative at all. I've got to imagine the police are, like, probably behind your neighbor's backs rolling their eyes saying, "We're sorry, but we have to enforce the law." Am I wrong in suspecting that?
1: No, you're absolutely correct. We're actually not even in a town. We have 6.25 acres, and we live out in rurally zoned Shenandoah.
0: Good grief.
1: But we do drive through a subdivision to get to our land, and that's been the source of the issues. These people want a different type of life than we are living in the country. They don't want animals.
0: Well, let me ask you this, because I'm running out of time. I'm looking at the clock, and I want to make sure people, how can people best help you?
1: Well, there are a couple of things that people can do. I mentioned the petition. I mentioned the pressure campaign against the Commonwealth Attorney, the DA. We also have a Give, Send, Go campaign set up, and it's been amazing to see. We're going to be setting up a website. They can follow us on X. We want to set ourselves up as a resource for people who may be going through this in the future. I have a small account on X. I only have a few thousand followers, but I've been having a million views on my page a day in the last several days. God's given me this platform, and I need to put it to you. So let me be your voice. If you don't have a voice and you're going through something like this, your dog has been labeled dangerous, the dangerous dog ordinance.
0: Well, let me help you out, because I know what we can do. Again, if you want to help out Dolly and Brendan Jones, you can help them. Call the Shenandoah County's Commonwealth Attorney's Office and be polite. I always tell people when they call, please be polite, be respectful. It's been 5 weeks. Enough is enough. We'll give the number out. It's 540-459-6129. All right, we'll put it on my website, Hannity.com. And if you want to contact Brendan Jones, it's at Jones Brendan with an M, at Jones Brendan with an M on X, and you can follow his account, and I suggest you all follow it. We will update the story soon. Our prayers are with you and your family, your two precious children, and I'm so sorry y'all are going through this, and I hope that we have a quick resolution and Lucy gets home where she belongs. I want to thank you both for being with us.
2: Yeah, thank you so much for having us. This is an honor.
0: I appreciate you both. Thank you for your service as well. 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
11: Racing for a deal. I'm Carmen Roberts, Fox News. Negotiators are hurrying to craft the framework for a peace deal before the U.S. resumes military strikes against Iran. The big sticking point, as always, nuclear weapons.
12: Reports now say President Trump will discuss the latest Iran draft agreement with advisors and may make a decision as early as tomorrow. In fact, Axios is now reporting just a few moments ago that the president will get on a conference call in the next 30 minutes with Arab leaders to discuss this draft agreement and get their take on it. Meanwhile, new Fox polls reveal 60% of voters in America now oppose military action against Iran.
11: Fox's Aisha Hosni reporting. Both sides see a 50-50 chance of a deal. The family of NASCAR champion Kyle Busch releases his cause of death. Fox's Jonathan Hunt has details.
13: His family now says he died after severe pneumonia progressed into sepsis, resulting in rapid and overwhelming associated complications. The family received the report today. Busch, a two-time NASCAR champion, died at just 41 years of age on Thursday, a day after passing out in a racing simulator.
11: And Bush's passing comes less than 2 weeks after he reportedly struggled with a sinus cold made worse by competing at a Cup Series race at Watkins Glen. He was set to compete at tomorrow's Coca-Cola 600 at Charlotte Motor Speedway. And the CDC expands Ebola screening to include Hartsfield Jackson Atlanta's International Airport. Screening was already underway at Washington Dulles International. Atlanta has previously conducted enhanced public health screening, so it already has the procedures in place. 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
11: A chemical emergency in Southern California forces the evacuation of roughly 40,000 residents, and authorities say an overheated chemical tank at GKN Aerospace is failing and cannot be secured. The 34,000-gallon tank contains toxic and highly flammable methacrylate that raises fears that it could either rupture or leak thousands of gallons or even explode. The crisis has shut down schools, closed roads, canceled local events across parts of Orange County. Kevin Warsh took the oath of office yesterday at the White House to become chairman of the Federal Reserve, and he said he intends to fill the role with energy and purpose.
25: And while I'm not naive about the challenges we face, I believe, Mr. President, these years can bring unmatched prosperity that will raise living standards for Americans from all walks of life.
11: And President Trump urged Warsh to be truly independent, despite the president's repeated criticism of then-chair Jerome Powell for not listening to his demands to cut interest rates. An 18-year-old's in custody following a stabbing spree in Rhode Island, and that was after a teen takeover.
26: 18-year-old Willa Medina in custody. Medina was out on bail for a separate incident where he was charged for firing a gun. They're having concerns regarding an uptick of teen disturbances ahead of what's expected to be a busy summer season. The U.S. Attorney for D.C., Jeanine Pirro, is rolling out new steps to crack down on what she calls teen takeovers. She's enforcing measures so that parents may be held responsible if their children commit crimes. Pirro says parents could face up to 6 months in jail.
11: And as Fox's Madeline Rivera reporting, the three victims are hospitalized with minor stab wounds and expected to recover. And negotiators say that Iran and Pakistan have sent revised offers to the U.S. to terminate the war and open the Strait of Hormuz. I'm Carmen Roberts, and this is Fox News.
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4: 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Coming up next, our final news roundup and information overload hour.
5: 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It's 800-941-SEAN. If you want to be a part of the program, an amazing story. Of course, our friend John Solomon, founder, editor-in-chief, chief investigative reporter, justthenews.com. Headline, surprise arrest during Trump's border crackdown opens the door to Cuba-shaking Raul Castro's indictment. And what happened is he goes into detail and history in this and how Biden allowed a Cuban Air Force pilot to stay here, apply for permanent residency. Turns out the pilot, Luis Raul Gonzalez, Pardo Rodriguez, served in the Cuban military at the same time that Fidel and Raul ordered them to shoot down humanitarian rescue planes searching for people that were fleeing this communist regime. Anyway, a few weeks into President Trump's second term, his crackdown on illegal immigration netted an unexpected yield. A former Cuban fighter pilot who had been allowed into the U.S. under Joe Biden and was trying to get permanent residency. The 2025 arrest of Luis Raul Gonzalez, Pardo Rodriguez, officials told JustTheNews.com, set in motion this extraordinary set of events. Inside, this is from John Solomon's article, inside the U.S. and the intel community, the FBI, the U.S. Attorney's Office in Miami, that could, in fact, yield the unveiling of this indictment, which we're going to talk about in a second here. And that is the indictment of former president of Cuba, Raul Castro. And they say it was a surprise arrest, but there's a lot more to the story than this. For 30 plus years, Cuban exiles in America and their representatives in Congress, like Congressman Mario Diaz-Balart and Carlos Jimenez, have pressured the DOJ to seek charges such as conspiracy to kill Americans, destruction of aircraft, murder against the 94-year-old Castro, his late brother, and others in connection with this. Joining us now, more details, the U.S. Attorney for the District of South Florida, Southern Florida, Jason Quinones, and John Solomon, founder, editor-in-chief, chief investigative reporter, justthenews.com. You know what, guys, I will tell you this. John, great story as always. The state attorney, Quinones, great job. Tell us exactly what this means.
6: Well, Sean, thank you for having me. Jason Redding Quinones here, the U.S. Attorney for the Southern District of Florida. This is a historic indictment. The Cuban regime, the senior leadership of the Cuban regime, has never been held accountable for their murder of four U.S. U.S. citizens, Americans. And for 30 years, this case has gone around, and we have not held the most senior people involved until today. Today we unsealed the indictment. The indictment was actually sought and returned by a Miami grand jury on April 23rd, 2026. And we unveiled it today on May 20th because today is a historic day for the Cuban people. It is it's their 4th of July. It's their Independence Day from colonial Spain. So May 20th has a very deep meaning to the Cuban people, and this indictment is a historic indictment that the Trump administration brought. No prior administration brought it, but the Trump administration brought this indictment forward to hold accountable the Cuban communist leadership, Raul Castro, for the murder of four Americans.
5: And that's what Todd Blanche said. For nearly 30 years, the families of these four murdered Americans have waited for justice. Now, the charges against Raul Castro focus on this incident, 1996, in which a Cuban MiG-29 fighter jet shot down the two Cessnas operated by Brothers to the Rescue, that exile group that searched for Cubans that were, you know, they go in these broken down, dilapidated, rickety boats in shark-infested waters in the hopes of getting one foot on dry land in America for freedom. That's how bad conditions on the ground have been, and now worse than ever in Cuba. John Solomon, you did another bang-up job. We actually had a caller yesterday, John, praising you for all your hard work and saying, when is John going to... He's been right all these years. When are we going to start seeing more arrests? I said, we're working on it. We're working on it.
7: Well, you have the U.S. attorney who's got the football now down in Miami. They're building an incredible team, and I think accountability is coming. Just like, think about it, 30 years we waited for this accountability, and Jason's team just delivered it. All those families for 30 years thought maybe the U.S. government had abandoned them, that they would look the other way to Castro's murderous team, and this prosecution team didn't. They stepped into the void, their big moment, and I'm sure Jason has shared this, is when they caught this pilot, Cuban Air Force pilot, back in the 2025, and they realized that Joe Biden had let him into the country. He was so comfortable being in the country, he was applying for permanent residency, and Donald Trump's team said, you're not getting permanent residency, you're going to jail, buddy. And that began this incredible process of Jason Quinones' team and the prosecutors and the FBI building a case that should have been built 30 years ago under Bill Clinton. So when people ask, is accountability coming? Today's event in Miami is probably the beginning of many dominoes of accountability to fall right in that jurisdiction.
5: Let's talk about what this means for all intent and purposes, Jason Quinones. What does it mean specifically? Does that mean we have the right to arrest him? He's now under Cuban law. They don't have an extradition treaty with America, but I don't think that matters, you know, in the least to Donald Trump.
6: Well, an arrest warrant has been issued, and the Attorney General spoke about it today. The Department of Justice has many vehicles to bring people to justice. We indict all the time men and women that are abroad, and we have a variety of tools and vehicles to bring them to the charging jurisdiction so that they can face American justice.
5: Well, they need American justice. John, look, you know, the Cuban people right now, it seems like Cuba's on the brink of collapse. Am I wrong in my analysis? I've been reading all the reports that people are rising up, that there is a shortage of bare necessities. That means food and water, that they run out of fuel, all types of fuel, and their economy has come to a screeching halt.
7: Yeah, those are the reports, and it's also confirmed by U.S. intelligence. And it's so bad that the Cuban regime, which almost never wants to meet with Americans, have been meeting with Americans, even discussing a $100 million aid package that would be pretty extraordinary gesture if the United States did it. But it's going to come with some strings. It's going to come from requirements for Cuba to give up its communist repression and start to move in a more friendly direction, much like Venezuela was forced to do so after the arrest of Maduro. Be very interesting to see how Cuba reacts in the next few days. Their leadership has very few options left to keep feeding its people, to keep gas flowing. The embargo and the blockade that President Trump put in there, very effective. So the Cubans' negotiating table is shrunk quite a bit.
5: Well, it's pretty amazing. You know, a long time ago, Jason, just so you know, I was in Huntsville, Alabama, and I was a local radio host. The year was 1990 to 1992. And I met a guy, and he was an advertiser on my radio show. And his name was Armando de Quesada. And he had a place in Decatur, Alabama. It's called Mando's Pizza. And he was an advertiser. I used to go there, eat all the time. He had great food. But the conversation was even better. And he and his family, he came from a very, very wealthy family. Castro comes to power, killed nearly everybody in his family. And, you know, he was part of the resistance for as long a period of time as he could until he felt like there's no surviving this at this point. And he, like so many others, made that perilous journey. But they murdered, they pillaged, they took the land. They took the wealth. They took it all. And when I heard, I would listen to the stories he would tell and the persecution that the Cuban people were living through. It's one of the greatest pieces of real estate ever of any country. I mean, you do have a little hurricane problems occasionally, but so does South Florida, right? The Cuban people, the Cuban American community in Miami is one of the greatest communities in the entire country. I've been there often. Amazing people, and they have contributed so much to America and our society, and so many of them have been sending money and things back to their families that live in poverty there and working hard to bring them over here, and I don't blame them one bit.
6: Yeah, well, if you came to Miami, you would hear those stories on every street corner, in every restaurant, and over some Cuban coffee. And I think Secretary Rubio said it so eloquent today. He said, Cubans are successful, incredibly successful, everywhere they go, except in Cuba. And that is because a brutal communist regime has ruled the island for nearly 70 years. They've raped and pillaged it. They've murdered their people. And it's an incredibly, incredibly brutal regime. And what's important to understand about Cuba, not only is it creating these great crimes and crimes against Americans, but it is the bad actor in the Western Hemisphere. And the president is committed.
5: Well, there were two bad actors. You had Maduro in Venezuela. He's gone. And now look at how much safer our country is and how much better off we are.
6: We are, but Cuba was providing the support, the strong arm, the muscle to Venezuela. When the United States captured Maduro, his security service was the Cuban intelligence service.
5: Isn't that amazing? What does that tell you? He didn't trust his own troops?
6: I think it tells you a couple of things. One, how capable the Cuban intelligence are, very capable, trained by the Russians. And two, that they need to generate revenue, so they sell their people, they sell their doctors out, they sell their security services so they can generate revenue so that the elites, the communists, can have their nice house, they can have all the things they need on the backs of the people.
5: Unbelievable. All right, quick break, right back. More with the U.S. Attorney for the District of Southern Florida, Jason Quinones, and John Solomon, founder, editor-in-chief, chief investigative reporter, justthenews.com, as we continue.
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5: Now, when we talk about Israel, we're not just talking about a place. 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

0: All right, we continue now with the United States Attorney for the District of Southern Florida, Jason Quinones, John Solomon, founder, editor-in-chief, chief investigative reporter, justthenews.com. John, I actually think this is a pivotal moment.
1: I do.
0: For, you know, we talk about the Donroe Doctrine. I think, you know, the influence of Russia, China, other geopolitical foes in the Western Hemisphere, it is rapidly being completely erased by President Trump. I don't think he'll ever get the credit he deserves for that, but this, you know, freedom is clearly on the march worldwide.
1: It is, and it shows an all of government approach, right? Sometimes it's the military, sometimes it's the diplomacy, sometimes it's the law and the court of law and the prosecutions. Venezuela changed because the Justice Department executed an extradition and took a bad guy off the street. So the president's Donroe Doctrine is pulling every lever and it's using every power of the government. What Jason's team did today is a big part. It may not only have an impact in getting justice, it could encourage Cubans on the ground to rise up against their government, the Cuban government to say, hey, another embarrassing moment for us. Maybe this is a good time to make a deal. So you're seeing the maximum pressure applied by a policy, and it's all very strategic. You know, what the Justice Department does, the Treasury Department does, they're working together in unison, and they're creating real impact. They're reshaping history. They're reshaping our hemisphere, and they're depleting our enemies in ways that prior presidents particularly – Joe Biden could never have imagined to do. It's a really remarkable thing. And by the way, this same approach, the same approach that we're using in foreign policy, is what's now going on to disable and disassemble the deep state that abused our law enforcement privileges and improved our intelligence tools and trampled over American civilian rights. I think this is as early as this week. We may see an example of one case by the middle of the summer. I think we'll see several cases where people now will realize that the people who abuse their government color of power, the power that they got from their government job, they're going to be held accountable. And that's going to send a shockwave through federal workforce.
0: We did an entire podcast, and please go. You can go to my YouTube page or Spotify or wherever you get your video podcast, Apple, doesn't matter, and see John Solomon, Greg Jarrett. I urge you to also watch Dan Bongino and my pod with Kash Patel. And if you want to know if justice is coming, if you watch those three, everything we have spent years covering on this program, we go into great detail, and now evidence that we never thought existed, it does exist. Anyway, great work. John Solomon, founder, editor-in-chief, chief investigative reporter, justthenews.com. Thank you. United States Attorney for the District of Southern Florida, Jason Quinones, it's an honor to have somebody of your caliber working so hard in where I live here in the free state of Florida. Thank you, sir, for all you do.
2: Thank you, Sean.
0: All right. 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
6: Fox News, I'm Angelo Bavaro. According to a new report from Axios, President Trump says he's a solid 50-50 as to whether he'll be able to make a good deal with Iran or else, quote, blow them to kingdom come.
7: Reports now say President Trump will discuss the latest Iran draft agreement with advisors and may make a decision as early as tomorrow.
6: That is Fox's Aisha Hosni. NASCAR legend Kyle Busch's cause of death has been revealed.
8: His family now says he died after severe pneumonia progressed into sepsis.
6: Fox's Jonathan Hunt. We are learning of a plot to assassinate first daughter Ivanka Trump. The Post says a recently captured member of the Islamic Revolutionary Guard made a pledge to kill her and even had a blueprint of her Florida home. 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
9: Joe. Hear that sizzle? That's your sign. 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
0: All right, 25 now till the top of the hour. 800-941-SEAN, our number if you want to be a part of the program. I know most of you probably don't understand what the CBDC is. And I'm going to try to give you a quick summation of it. A central bank digital currency. It would be the ultimate tool of surveillance and control. There are some very smart people that know intelligence in our country. And with CBDC, the government could literally track every purchase you make. You go to a gun store, they're going to know that. You go to a church, they're going to know that. If you donate to a political cause, they're going to know that too. If you're going to buy a book, they'll know that. What medications you need when you travel out of state, it doesn't, but if you travel abroad, they'll know it all. No more privacy, no more private transactions, no more anonymous charity, no more financial independence from Washington's gaze. You know, cash and decentralized cryptocurrency do preserve the American people's financial choice. And look, I don't tell people really how to invest. I just urge you to be an informed investor. I tell you what I invest in, why I invest in it. But ultimately, you've got to do your own due diligence, et cetera. I do have crypto. I haven't gone crazy with crypto, but, you know, it's a small part of my portfolio. Here's Tom Emmer explaining this, and I think it's important you listen to what he's saying.
21: You both have described the central bank digital currency as a surveillance tool that would work against our nation's values of liberty and financial freedom. So how could this tool be used to monitor Americans?
22: It's a great question. And this is legislation that I started offering about 4 to 6 years ago. Keith Self, my colleague here, has been one of the great champions on this. We don't have to guess how they would use it. All you got to do is look at the digital yuan. The Chinese are already using it. They surveil their citizens. They're building scores based on your habits, what you get to buy at the grocery store, how you travel. Mm-hmm. This is the ultimate form of surveillance. And then if you believe in the greatest capital markets in the world right here in the United States of America, a central bank digital currency will give the leftists in this country exactly what they want. Everybody will have a bank account through the Federal Reserve, and it will destroy the two-tier banking system. So it's the ultimate surveillance tool that should never have a place in this country.
0: Ever. Anyway, here with a summary of this and what this, how this could impact your life, we have Congressman Michael Cloud, Texas, 27th District, wrote a great op-ed in the Washington Times. I was quoting some of it in the opening to this segment. Anyway, Congressman Cloud, God bless Texas. Explain how this would impact people's lives, what they might be able to do to help get this over the finish line to protect people's privacy.
23: Yeah, central bank digital currency would be the ultimate surveillance tool. It would be the ultimate tool of control. And so a government could program it in such a way to where it could limit what you could buy or what you could purchase, and certainly what you were purchasing, it would have that kind of information. And as you mentioned, or as Representative Emmer mentioned, this is already happening in China. And some people would say, well, this is far-fetched. That's China. It would never happen here in the United States. And we have to remember, it was just a couple years ago, the Biden administration, if you had $600 in your account, they wanted to know everything that was going on in your account. So it's not like this could never happen in the United States. We had an administration that was pushing for these kind of policies, and this would be the ultimate tool of control to help that happen. And so we've been working to get it through the House. We've gotten it through the House a couple times. The Senate has not taken it up. And so we got an agreement when we were dealing with crypto legislation that this would be on every must-pass bill coming out of the House into the Senate. And so we've been trying to get it into legislation. Still working to get it through a tool that the Senate will accept, but like much of the legislation coming out of the House right now, it's getting it caught up in the Senate.
0: Let me ask you this. I have had my personal text messages released numerous times. Paul Manafort, Jim Jordan, Mark Meadows. I mean, a whole host of Kayleigh McEnany. It just was nonstop. The media doesn't care. I don't want Americans to go through this. My understanding is this bill, expected to be voted on tomorrow, it will include a permanent ban on CBDC, correct?
23: Well, we voted on a housing bill today that had, it was actually more of, when it came from the Senate, it was a five-year ban. That's how it was marketed. Being a five-year ban, that was actually more like an on-ramp signal to let everybody know, hey, in 5 years, we'll be able to do this. We got a rule of construction in it that basically kind of nullified it a little bit, but it was almost like saying we're banning CBDC for 5 years, even though we don't need to ban it because you're not allowed to do it anyway, is basically what the pragmatics of a rule of that particular rule of construction meant. And so it does not provide the ban that we would need to put this issue to rest. And so the big concern about having a provision like that in this legislation, one of our big concerns is that sometimes when you get a tenth of or a half issue measure done in Congress, a lot of times that provides a pressure release valve for us to continue to get the work done when this is not banned by any means yet. And so there's still a lot of work to do to make sure that we get legislation passed.
0: Well, I'm going to urge everybody to contact their congressmen, their senators, because this is a real issue. I promise you, as somebody who has experienced this, you don't want every aspect of your life. I mean, this is Big Brother on steroids and human growth hormone. It's happening now. Contact your local congressman, contact your senators, and tell them that Congress must permanently ban a CBDC, or they'll be spying on you. They'll know everything about your life. Congressman, we appreciate you being with us. Thank you, sir. 800-941-SHAWN if you want to be a part of the program. Joe is in Rockland County, New York. What's up, Joe? How are you?
1: Brother Sean Hannity, how are you?
0: Joe, what's going on? How are you? What's going on?
1: I'm good. I'm calling you because I need you to do something. I need you to run for a public office.
0: what particular office would you like me to run for? Dog catcher?
1: Maybe you should.
0: I'd help save Lucy, but that's a separate issue.
1: Yeah, well, your compassion for Lucy should tell you and everyone else how you must feel. If you feel that way about a dog, I'm quite sure you're more concerned with the people in America. It's time to get on the right track. I think you're a whole lot smarter, much more equipped, and much more knowledgeable than a lot of people that we have in the White House. I think Trump needs to make you his right-hand man that he's listening to.
0: All right. I think the president's doing a great job. He is. It's like a political earthquake going on in D.C., and he's a disruptor. And I mean, the world does not know how to deal with him. And economically, I believe, you know, once this conflict with Iran comes to an end, I think we're going to see a golden era, as he's been promising, emerge. I believe that with all my heart. I think he's done all the right things that have been proven to work in the past. I don't know what office you're interested in having me run for, but I don't consider you a friend if you're asking me to do that. Have you not seen what they have done to the Trump family?
1: Yes.
0: Do you really want me to live through that hell?
1: Sean, I think you'll be able to. It's going to come no matter who's president. You're going to deal with a backlash. But I just think that your heart, your soul, your mind is on trying to make America a better place than what it is. And we have to get out of the situation that we're in right now. I'm not happy about the whole thing in Iran as well. I think that's going to go on for quite some time. You know, hopefully
0: it'll come to a quicker end than you think. That's my prediction. And I don't fault the president for attempting, you know, a more peaceful solution that in the long run would ultimately benefit the Iranian people who have suffered for 47 years. That's the only reason it's gone on a little bit longer than the president originally said. But I think his patience has come to an end. And I think we'll see that in the next week or two.
1: Well, the people in Iran doesn't seem like they want it to be. They say the regime that's going in now is a whole lot tougher than the one that was there before, that the son is harder than the father. So How is that going to make anything better? The Strait of Hormuz right now is blockaded. It was open before. Now we're trying to get it back open. It doesn't make sense to try to open something that was already open in the beginning. So what are we getting out?
0: Call me after this comes to a conclusion, and we'll talk about it then. All right? Remind me of this call. Does that sound fair?
1: You come in,

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1: And welcome back to the Monday edition of First News. 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
0: You'll get all the scores from the night before.
1: That'll be an 8 p.m. tip-off for that game. It'll be nationally televised on ESPN2.
0: And interviews that matter to the people of Central Arkansas.
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5: To that.
6: There is.
5: I mean,
6: you're
5: the
6: famous.
5: Things that are
6: so,
5: said
6: you
5: about
6: know.
5: Me every day are vile.
6: Yes.
5: I don't pay attention to it. And to my kids' credit, neither do they. They just don't.
6: That's true. They don't.
5: Unless it's funny, then my son might send me something that makes fun of me, which I love that he has that kind of sense of
6: you,
5: humor.
6: You are a masochist, so it's not so odd that he is as well.
5: It's not so bad. Not as bad. All right, quickly, Lucy in Connecticut. We have 1 minute, Lucy. It's all yours.
7: Okay. The Becerra, I don't understand why California, he's voted Democrat. Look at this Becerra versus Steve Hilton. And look at, what's her name, Bass versus Slatter. And I just wanted to say, you know, like Dr. Ted, Oz was saying, how much corruption we could be paying for the military, the Iraqi war, and also for, you know, Medicare for American citizens, not illegals.
5: 800 facilities alone shut down because of Dr. Oz and the president obviously giving him carte blanche to do his job.
7: Yep.
5: I mean, he mentioned $100 billion in fraud, waste, abuse, corruption. And it's happening. It's so widespread. I think when we get to the bottom of it, that's probably the tip of the iceberg. It's this, these people are all, as far as I'm concerned, pretty disgusting. I've got to run, though. Lucy, God bless you. You have a great Memorial Day weekend, okay? I'm sorry the weather's going to suck for people in New England and the Northeast. Sorry, Linda. How's the weather by you? You going to be okay?
6: I love the rain. The rain makes the flowers grow. I'm perfectly content.
5: You are not normal. You know that. You are a
6: we
5: unique
6: need rain.
5: Individual.
6: I like
5: you are
6: rain.
5: Unique. I like rain. Okay.
6: Me too.
5: You've heard me talk about the Sig Sauer P365, number one selling concealed carry pistol in America today. 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
0: KARN salutes all of our fallen men and women of the armed forces this Memorial Day. 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

0: All right, that's going to wrap things up for today. And let not your heart be troubled. We are taking a couple of days off for Memorial Day, unless news warrants. Linda is not looking forward to that phone call if it happens. But I hope you have a great Memorial Day. I hope you look at Americans for Prosperity, AFPHannity.com. And I hope you read the Declaration of Independence as they are suggesting we all do this Memorial Day. 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Remember the sacrifice that went into the liberties, the freedoms that God has blessed us with, the greatest country God gave man. Have a great holiday. God bless you and your families. 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
9: Signs of progress in peace talks. I'm Angelo Bavaro, Fox News. President Trump is holding a call with regional officials to discuss a potential deal with Iran. Reports say a decision may be made by the end of the weekend.
10: A new timeline on the table with President Trump saying that he's going to meet with his negotiators to go over that deal from Iran and also determine whether or not Hostilities could continue and strikes could resume in Iran. So the president saying that it's 50-50 as to whether or not he could make a deal, but the negotiations are at least getting closer. And he told Axios earlier today he planned to meet with his team, which was expected to include Steve Witkoff, Jared Kushner, and Vice President J.D. Vance. Fox is told that a call at 1 p.m. Eastern today includes the leaders from Saudi Arabia, Qatar, the United Arab Emirates, Egypt, Turkey, and Pakistan.
9: And Iranian officials say they are finalizing their 14-clause deal, which would reportedly end that conflict. The death of NASCAR driver Kyle Busch Thursday at 41 has led to an outpouring of support from fans and fellow racers. Fox TV affiliate WOFL reporter Chancellor Wynn has more from the Daytona International Speedway.
3: Flowers and even M&Ms, the peanut one specifically, because Kyle Busch drove that yellow M&M car for more than a decade. All this looking right up at the NASCAR legend. His sudden passing has many people asking how and why.
7: As we wait for answers, the focus shifts to Busch's incredible legacy, a two-time champion who set the fastest qualifying lap at this year's Daytona 500. NASCAR CEO Steve O'Donnell says it's those wins and his connection with the fans that make Busch a permanent legend.
3: NASCAR says they plan to honor Kyle Busch throughout the races this weekend.
9: Busch died after severe pneumonia progressed into sepsis. 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
9: Gas prices are still high across the country, standing at over $6 a gallon in some states, but the price remains at over just $4 in Indiana. Following the state sales tax on gas being suspended, Indiana Governor Mike Braun telling Fox News Live that while the conflict in Iran continues, the government needs to work together to support American citizens.
15: We don't know how long it's going to take. In the meantime, all of us as governors, and even in D.C. where I used to work, get with it out there, lighten the load.
9: Those price surges are predicted to continue as long as the Strait of Hormuz is closed. About one-third of the world's oil travels through that strait, which has now been cut off since late February. Preparations for the Indy 500 race are underway, and fans are gearing up for that big day.
16: This isn't just another race. It is the race of the year. 500 miles, 33 cars, going speeds of 240 miles per hour. And here in a bit, I'm going to get a chance to get a taste of what that's like. But one thing that is going to be different is the crowds. Tomorrow, 350,000 people will pack into the Indianapolis Speedway in for what is the largest single-day sporting event in the world. And people come from around the world to experience it. And for a lot of folks, it's an annual tradition that never gets old.
9: That is Fox's Garrett Tenney at the Brickyard. An American institution went silent last night. CBS News Radio signed off for the air for the final time, ending nearly 100 years of broadcast history. The network pioneered modern journalism and brought the world into living rooms during World War II. Anchor Christopher Cruz delivered that final sign-off, concluding a century of broadcasting with Edward R. Murrow's iconic phrase, "Good night and good luck." I'm Angelo Bavaro, and this is Fox News.
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1: Oh, you're damn right it is, and we are going on a field trip. In this hour of Fox Across America, I am going to take you to a foreign country known as California. We got Katrina Campins coming by. She is a superstar realtor down in Miami. And she's going to talk about the adverse effect some of these big government policies are having on the exodus of billionaires in places like California that are fleeing for more business-friendly, tax-friendly states like Florida. But long before we get to the real estate effect, we're going to talk about the you and me effect, which is essentially what? Higher taxes, higher crime, and the highest gas prices in America, all brought to you by the fine folks in California.
2: Thanks, big government weenuses.
1: And the reason I've been harping on these big high-profile races is I know most of you listening, if we're on about 200 stations right now, odds are you're not in California. But what they're running on in California is what the Democrats are running on at a national level, and it's what they're running on at a local level in a race near you. Everybody, show of hands right now in the car, if you have someone on TV who is posting campaign ad after campaign ad, who is an absolute moonbat. They want men competing inside women's sports.
3: That's not right.
1: Okay, they want ICE abolished so the violent criminals can stay in the country.
3: That's not right.
1: I mean, but these are, you know, familiar refrains. Okay, you guys were around for defund the police. Men can have babies. The kids deserve drag shows in kindergarten.
4: These people are crazy. I'm telling you, they're crazy.
1: I could play that clip pretty much every time I run a Democrat policy these days, but they're not unique to one state. You see, there was a time when, you know, New York might have had a different worldview than California, or New York and California at the very least would have a different worldview than Maryland, or at the very least, maybe different than Chicago. That's not the case anymore. Every one of these, every single one of these mayors has more empathy for the criminal than the cops. They've implemented every woke bail reform imaginable, which has let how many recidivist criminals back out onto the streets to kill? I can't keep track at this point. I don't mean to bum you out, but long story short, with the woke bail reforms,
4: everything woke turns to.
1: So the point is, we've been focusing on the California race. It's getting a lot of heat, but I'm only really doing it as a way of explaining, as I did in the New York City mayor's race, that the reason this should matter to you is because if far left ideology, you know, capitalism is evil, eat the rich, that whole thing, open borders. I said, if that proves to be electable for Mom Donnie, it's going to become a national platform in a hurry. And sure enough, Mamdani winning paved the way for every other left-wing nutbag to come roaring into the campaign. And they're all in the lead in their respective races. Okay, that's a real thing going on right now.
5: I got a bad feeling about this.
1: None of you can point to a Democrat primary where the moderate is winning. It's always the nutbag. And it's not tethered to any type of moral or integrity or ideology. You know, give you a good example. Who do the Democrats want the nominee to be out in California? Tom Steyer. Tom Steyer is a billionaire. Bernie Sanders and AOC just went on a fighting the oligarchy tour where they told us all billionaires were evil. AOC said you cannot legitimately earn $1 billion.
6: She's not real smart.
1: Okay, are you telling me Amazon didn't revolutionize the world in a way that he could earn $1 billion? Are you going to tell me the Apple computer didn't revolutionize the world? Okay, in a way that somebody like Steve Jobs and later Tim Cook can make that money? Are you going to tell me Elon Musk allowing blind people to see and deaf people to hear hasn't created a level of innovation that should entitle him to whatever money the free market wants to give him? Of course we need capitalism. Of course we need billionaires. So I'm not mad at Tom Steyer for being a billionaire, but is it not curious how Bernie Sanders says the billionaires, you know, are evil? What is he going to tell you to do in California? He's going to tell you to get out there and he's going to tell you to vote for the billionaire. Okay, that's what Bernie Sanders is going to do.
4: He is so full of shit, this guy.
1: And AOC is no better. So this is not tethered to any value other than get power. And I told you that was the danger of Mamdani running. Mamdani is economically illiterate. I'm going to play you some of his clips on the way to this California conversation. But the minute he won, understand, and I said this during the election, so I'm not taking credit after the fact. High-level Democrats were not endorsing Mamdani in the primary because they were like, well, socialism's the devil. It could destroy our whole economy. But I said to you, if socialism wins, they're all going to start embracing socialism, not because they believe in it, but because they want the power.
6: Ah, you have a good eye, my man.
1: And sure enough, they are all behind him now. And they're all telling you we need to raise taxes, we need to eat the rich, we need these government-run grocery stores. Here is Mamdani quickly making the case for government-run grocery stores by trashing Ronald Reagan in the process. This is clip 14.
7: I cannot help but think of the words of our 40th president, Ronald Reagan. He famously said, the nine most terrifying words in the English language are, I'm from the government and I'm here to help. It's a good quote, but I disagree. I think nine more terrifying words are actually, I worked all day and can't feed my family. We are going to use the power of government to lower prices and make it easier for New Yorkers to put food on the table.
1: Oh, come on.
8: What would you do with a brain if you had one?
1: Now, you might hear that for the first time as a person who doesn't want to work, as a person who thinks life is too expensive. And you might say to yourself, yeah, screw the government. You know, the government should be helping and everything would be a lot better for me if the government ran it.
9: Not even close.
1: Okay, understand, the reason Ronald Reagan was against the government helping is because, number one, the government can't do things as efficiently as the private sector can, which means you have to pay more for the government to do it. A good example is California's diaper program. Costco sells you diapers for 13 cents a diaper. In California, they're giving away 20 million diapers, but they're paying 50 cents a diaper.
10: Well, that's the dumbest thing I've heard of.
1: But it's not dumb. They're paying 37,000 cents more a diaper. Why? Because it allows them to line their pockets and their NGOs, which in turn donate to the candidate who greenlit the diaper program. That's why they do it. The reason they want you to be dependent on the government for their everyday needs is because it allows the government to raise the money from the taxpayer to give them to you. And they don't give them to you. They create an NGO, a non-government organization, which is insane because it's funded by the government. And that NGO makes salaries and creates jobs in itself that then distribute the diapers they could be handing directly to you. So it costs you more as a taxpayer. It costs the government more as an entity. And in the process, it takes away the self-reliance people would otherwise need to do for themselves to get ahead in life. Socialism is catering to the people who don't want to work. Yes, it sucks when you're starting out. You can't get a gig or you don't make a lot of money. I drove a taxi for 10 years. My wife was making homemade diapers. They were reusable diapers. You bought liners, but the diapers themselves were affixed with a Velcro that could then be thrown in the washing machine after they were used. That's what we did when our kid was born because it was a cab driver. We didn't have any money. And, you know, we battled our way through it. Jenny was a nanny for a couple of families and she could take Lincoln to work, which kind of offset some of the child care costs. I understand you got to get really, really resourceful. But the reason getting the government involved in things like commerce and ultimately grocery stores, as Mamdani's doing right now, is the way the government gives you more affordable groceries is by artificially lowering the cost of those groceries. What does that mean? It means they are offsetting the difference between what the market would charge you and what they're going to charge you by raising taxpayer dollars to subsidize the gap. So let's say Chips Ahoy are $5. I don't know what they cost these days. Okay, I honestly don't eat Chips Ahoy. I'm not eating any cookies right now.
4: He is so full of shit, this guy.
1: No, it's not true. If you look at me right now on the Fox News, I am not eating. I haven't had Chips Ahoy in like a month.
10: Put that cookie down now.
1: All right, whatever. But the point is, okay, if Chips Ahoy is $5, the Mamdani grocery store is going to sell it to you for $4. And you go, oh, I guess Chips Ahoy is just losing money then. No, the government's paying them the dollar. They're paying them the dollar difference. So your taxes are going up. So you can buy these at what you think is a discount. But here's the small problem. Mamdani says he's doing this in the name of helping the little guy. But do you know what the little guy running a family-owned bodega here in New York City can't do? They can't afford to sell you things at a loss in order to keep up with the government. That's why the government's not supposed to be involved in commerce and putting their thumb on the scale of anything. Okay, they did this the opposite way when it came to Obamacare. Okay, Obamacare was supposed to lower the cost of healthcare. Oh, man. Premiums have gone up about 300% since the bill was passed, and the government has funded the difference. So Obamacare was supposed to be some type of a handout to the little guy who couldn't afford health care. But what it ultimately did is it handled trillions of dollars in subsidies to the health care companies. So in theory, they gave you the health care at a discount, except the health care cost more than it ever had before. You understand? And the government was just paying the difference. So the government getting involved drives up the cost of everything by artificially lowering the appearance of cost. But the person living in the everyday reality making up the difference is that tax-paying citizen who has to make up the difference.
9: Paying in cash.
1: Paying in taxes. So Mom Donnie's an idiot, and everyone in California is an idiot with all the stupid free stuff they're promising. So Karen Bass, making the rounds, tries to say with a straight face that, well, we know Spencer Pratt's popular. Okay, but I'm reducing street homelessness. Except she's not. But here she is telling you her priorities, clip 21.
11: I think that he is tapping into a general sense of anger that people have, not just in Los Angeles, but in many other places around our country. But, you know, I think what's important is the fact that in my time, for the first time, we have had a reduction in street homelessness by 17.5%, while homelessness has gone up 18%. So I want you to know that that resonates with Angelenos very much as well, because homelessness is one of our major problems.
12: Some of these women, they're so stupid.
1: Okay, what she doesn't tell you, and this is why people hate politicians, is their homelessness rate doubled in the course of this $900 billion spending spree. It doubled. So if it goes up by 50%, okay, over the course of her run as mayor, and she's quoting a stat that is very disputed, but let's just take her at a word. Okay, if it went up by 50%, she got it down by 17% this year. That means overall, it's still up under her watch 33%. Okay, 33%.
13: You gotta do better than that.
1: And when she says things like, well, I think Spencer Pratt's just tapping into a general sense of anger across the country. No. This is very specific to your mayor's race. Okay, 7,000 homes burnt down in a city that pays the highest rate of taxes in America. 7,000 homes were told, we don't have any water in the reservoir or water in the fire hydrants because of some woke climate change initiatives. Oh, well. Okay, right now, as we speak to you, that reservoir is still empty. And here's Karen Bass on MS Now saying we have other priorities beyond the wildfires. Clip 22.
11: I can tell you, and I talk to Palisadians all the time, a lot of Palisadians are not excited about Spencer Pratt and do not feel that he represents their neighborhood very well. Los Angeles is a very, very big city, and the wildfires had a big impact, that is for sure. But people do recognize that there are other issues.
14: Life is hard, but it's harder when you're stupid.
1: I mean, really, though. Okay, when she says there are other issues in Los Angeles besides the wildfires. Fair. Okay, that's not true. The homeless population has doubled. They're paying the highest taxes in America. Okay, crime is through the roof. None of the kids can frickin' read. And oh, by the way, because of woke climate policies like the one she support, they're all paying an extra $2 a gallon in gas. Los Angeles has become unlivable. And the reason they hate Spencer Pratt as much as they do is he is a celebrity. He is a reality star. He is a guy who makes a lot of money. So seemingly, none of this should really be a problem for him because he could afford to move somewhere else. Okay, but the reality is he cares about Los Angeles. And like Kennedy, who works with me here at Fox, he saw the government completely inept when it came to fighting a fire. And then they tried to outsource blame for that very fire to climate change, knowing full well a guy was arrested for arson. So when they try to attribute this to like MAGA fascism or national anger, okay, nobody's mad. We're laughing at people over here. If you are voting liberal right now after all they've done to the people of California, okay, we ain't mad at you. Okay, in the South, they say, bless your heart. okay? Up here in the North, I just say thank you because you're probably going to wind up in one of my monologues on my TV show because you, my friend, are weapons grade stupid.
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25: You and I have never met, but I'm willing to bet that there is something you would like to do, but you feel like you can't, that it's too hard, that you don't deserve it. A colleague of mine recently told me about this new book called Brave Shift, 30 Mindset Changes to Transform Your Life. It's written by a woman named Michelle Carrer. Carrer says the one thing most people forget when they set a goal is to attach a reason to it. having that reason is big, because when you don't want to do something that's necessary to reach your goal, you can go back to your reason to find the motivation you need. Try to frame your goal as something you want to achieve, as opposed to being a bad part of yourself that you want to change. That will make you more likely to succeed, as will asking for help. All of us need it, and it makes people feel good to help you achieve your goals. I'm Dr. Sanjay Gupta, helping you live a better life.

0: Katrina Campins in the On Deck Circle on Fox Across America with Jimmy Failla. But there's a clip I got to play you really quickly while I got you here. Every Democrat has been telling you that this redistricting war is costing black people their vote.
1: Democrats are so full of crap.
0: Nobody knows better than a black voter at the Cook County board meeting who stood up last week and called out the Democrat Party for all the shameless race baiting that's been going on when it comes to voter ID and it comes to redistricting and everything else. This is such a fascinating clip because as she distills the wisdom you're about to hear, every Democrat in Chicago has the energy of a cat getting a bath. You know, the cat just shrinks and looks like it wants to kill everybody. Listen to this, clip 32.
2: The reality is this. Black people's voting is not in danger, and you know it's not. I'm 63 years old. I've been voting since I was 18. I have never had a problem voting. Now, that may apply to my mother and father. It applies to my grandparents. Surely it does. And in fact, because it does, every single person in this room, including that Jewish lady that just got up and talked, need to really be thanking us. Really need to be thanking us for getting y'all the right to vote, for getting y'all the right to be here, instead of sitting up here manipulating the Voting Rights Act like something's getting ready to happen to our right to vote, when you know that's not true. So now you all gonna drag black people in here, definitely some senior citizens, and gonna have them come up here and talk about how they scared to vote, how this messed up the right to vote, women need to vote, all that junk, when you know it's not true. Just like you sit up here and make like black people can't get IDs. Us requiring IDs to vote, it's gonna stop black people from voting. Why black people ain't got IDs?
0: Congratulations to her on never getting booked to speak to the Chicago board meeting ever again, because she's telling you the truth. Nobody's right to vote is in danger. They said it was Jim Crow on steroids when they passed voter ID in frickin' Georgia.
3: This is Jim Crow on steroids, what they're doing in Georgia and 40 other states.
0: But lo and behold, Georgia has broken turnout records in the two subsequent elections since they told you it was Jim Crow on steroids. Okay, here's a newsflash. Black people can get ID, just like white people and Muslim people and Latino people. And if you think they can't, the real racist we need to protect them against is you.
4: Bingo, man, bingo.

0: This is a big damn deal, folks, because we're in a little bit of a reunion here. Just someone I know and love who is a fan favorite on this show, the TV show. Show she's never even been on. She is considered a fan favorite. And she triumphantly returns to this studio. The iconic. Iconic is fair. I think it's fair. Okay. You say I should say something even more. I think iconic. Can we just agree on
1: that? I'm very grateful.
0: Katrina Campins is here and the crowd goes wild. She was giving me a look. I said iconic, and she was like, keep going.
1: No.
0: Such a diva. Good to see you, pal.
1: It's wonderful to be here again. Missed you guys.
0: Well, you're the only person who comes in this direction. Everyone in New York goes to Miami, but nobody flies this way. So, like, we can't miss you. You're the only one coming this way.
1: Everybody is coming to Florida.
0: I know.
1: All of the big dogs. It's really incredible because when I did the first season of The Apprentice, I remember everyone making fun of me because I was the only Floridian.
0: Uh-huh.
1: And they're like, what do you do all day long? Sit on the beach? You know, all these business people. And now all those same business people are flocking to Florida. And I'm the only one, coming back here.
0: Yeah.
1: I do have a home studio, which helps in Florida. Yeah, but
0: it matters. But the point is, Mom Donnie, too, with this Ken Griffin thing. He met with local business leaders yesterday.
1: I heard.
0: Because he's just chasing them out of town.
1: It's insane to me. And I know it's political theater for him. But what he doesn't realize is he's driving out the very people that could help his city grow and transform. And I also think that it was quite dangerous what he did with Ken Griffin.
0: Yeah.
1: Like, you're putting his life in danger given, the
0: city. He filmed a video outside his house. Is that what you're talking about?
1: Yes.
0: Yeah.
1: Yes.
0: So, Mom Donnie, if you guys didn't see it, Katrina Campins is in studio. He was, trying to scapegoat billionaires and filmed a video of himself outside of Ken Griffin's apartment. He doxed him, in essence, and gave you the guy's address. At a time when Ken Griffin was trying to decide at Citadel if they should be creating more jobs in New York or moving them elsewhere.
1: I mean, it was ridiculous. And I couldn't believe he had the guts to actually do it right in front of his home, because it's not only about him. Now you're putting his family in danger. You had the CEO get shot, and so it's just, I thought it was very irresponsible. And then Mondani, continues with the political theater. But now I think he's realized, because he just met with J.P. Morgan as well, that, hey, I am doing myself harm and I'm doing the people of New York harm.
0: That's the part they don't get, is that when you drive away the billionaire class, they pay most of the taxes. So the only way to offset that revenue is to charge the little guy more.
1: Absolutely. And what they don't realize, too, is that it's not just about real estate. These people bring philanthropy.
0: Yep.
1: They bring so much tax revenue and they spend money, retail. I mean, you name it. And I think also these executives are realizing if they want to build generational wealth for their families and their employees and so forth, they need to be in a state that is business friendly, which is why they're all relocating to Florida. But I'm telling you, the sales numbers that we're seeing, I mean, we saw 361 sales last year above 10 million. That's
0: wow.
1: A sale above 10 million a day. You're seeing $39.2 billion of wealth transfer. That's 4 million per hour. I mean, when you really think about these numbers, these people are really speaking with their pocketbooks.
0: Yeah, they're going. We're talking to the great Katrina Campins. And understand, when you're talking about those house prices, that's not a retired city cop buying a $10 million house. I mean, if it is, he's probably getting popped for fraud at some point in the near future.
1: Something else is happening.
0: Don't get too attached to that guy in the neighborhood. But the point is, the other people, when they leave, and this is the part all these eat the rich idiots don't understand, is they are, in essence, ecosystems all to themselves. The guy who's a billionaire is not only employing thousands of people, but they're buying homes and they're contributing to schools and taxes and going to businesses and tipping waitresses and things like that. Everybody like AOC who says billionaires are the devil, tell that to a working mom who's waiting tables and somehow miraculously got a once in a lifetime $5,000 tip, which happens with these guys.
1: And you bring up a great point, schools. The schools in Florida are jam-packed.
0: Yeah.
1: The private schools, like where I went to school as well, and all of the private schools, there's waiting lists, 2 or 3 year waiting lists. So what a lot of these billionaires have realized is that they need to start their own schools. And so there's more schools coming up. And then obviously the elected officials in Florida also realize that they need to improve the public school system in addition to that. So everybody's working together to make Florida great. And California and New York are suffering as a result of that.
0: It's crazy. We're talking to Katrina Campins. California's really having a big problem, too, because they have literally chased trillions of dollars in wealth away, and they were already paying the highest taxes. they can only go up if that money leaves for the regular guy. I'm sure you've been following the Spencer Pratt thing.
1: Yes. Yes, I have been.
0: And all he's saying really quick, let me just say this, is like 7,000 people lost their homes. Okay. They want their houses back. That's a very relatable platform. And when the counter to that is, well, like, he's MAGA or he's like a fascist, that's not like a real argument. You know what I'm saying? So I'm not surprised that he's making the inroads that he is. Are you?
1: I'm really impressed by him, I have to say, because, you know, you always think reality TV star. And I mean, I came from reality TV as well. But it's really remarkable. I mean, he knows his stuff. He's passionate about it because his family suffered. And he's really calling everyone out. I mean, his campaign is brilliant.
0: Yeah.
1: Every time an ad comes out, I think to myself, wow, that one's better than the last one. I mean, it's just, it's hitting.
0: Yeah.
1: And I really have high hopes for him, and God bless him, and God bless Heidi. And I hope they really, I hope he gets elected and they make change there.
0: Yes, they need it. I mean, when you look at California and the mess they have, like, one party rule is bad because if there's no incentive for the party in power to change anything, it just gets further and further, you know, to the left. In this case, for them, it's become uninhabitable. And I always explain it to people like this. It's like, you know, if you go out with a group of guys, it's good to have one contrarian guy in the crowd, because otherwise every bad idea gets green lit, you know?
1: Yeah, they're all yes men.
0: Next thing you know, you and your buddies are in the back of a paddy wagon because there wasn't one guy who was like, no, maybe don't punch the police horse, Vinny. And the next thing you know, the horse is getting hit and you're going viral, but you're also going to jail, you know?
1: That's so true. You have to have a well-diversified group of friends. That's,
0: yes.
1: That's a great point, Jimmy.
0: Diversity of thought. You need diversity of thought.
1: Athletes need more of that. More people around them that say no as opposed to yes, so that they can protect their wealth and make good good decisions.
0: Imagine that. That sounds like it's coming from a specific place, so I'm not going to dig too hard. I'm kidding. Katrina Campos is in studio on the rebound. If you're just, I'm kidding. I know nothing. I don't know anything.
1: No, just because of all the athletes and entertainers that I helped with their real estate.
0: Yeah, of course.
1: It's great to see so many of these athletes and so many friends of mine and former clients of mine either going back to school and graduating or being part of financial firms or now doing commentary, you know, on Fox Sports and so forth. It's just, it's inspiring for the younger kids.
0: But wouldn't financial literacy, it's the one thing we don't teach in this country, and it's probably the thing we need the most, right?
1: And I think about that all the time because I have an 8-year-old. Yeah. I started to teach him, you know, so much about just, you're good at math, let's put it to use, you know, and simple basic things that they're never going to teach you at school. And we need more trade schools too, because he says, I'm not going to go to college. I'm like, you know what? I'm not totally against that. So let's discuss the skills. I tell my nephew too, who wants to go into construction. I'm like, be an engineer. Like, you know, do something in construction. And also electricians are going to, with AI.
0: Electricians are macking it.
1: They're going to make more money than doctors and lawyers. They are.
0: Yeah. No,
1: I mean, the plumbers are already making more money than doctors and lawyers. Every time I need to call a plumber, I'm like, ow.
0: I know, because they're plumbers getting paid.
1: I tried to do it myself.
0: Is that true?
1: So the guy that I was getting a manicure, and the guy's from Vietnam, and he's like, you don't need to hire anybody. You know, go to Home Depot and get this machine, and it goes down, and you can unplug your own toilet. It was a disaster. I was so scared. I was so intimidated, and I tried it, and I failed.
0: Oh, camp it. You should have called Jenny Fallow, because Jenny can coach you through any of that.
1: Really?
0: Yeah, Jenny can do anything. Do you know Jenny, during COVID, I'm not making this up, like, literally remodeled one of the bathrooms in our house, like, to the studs, though. Tub, tile, toilet, vanity, everything.
1: So, like, she literally should be doing HGTV.
0: She could be. In another life, she could
1: Maybe
0: be.
1: Maybe she should try that, and then you could do cameos.
0: Yeah.
1: Yeah, and then one network can fuel the other.
0: That would be funny.
1: Look at that cross promotion.
0: But I'm not I'm not making that up. Like, literally, like, kitchens. Like,
1: I love that, because I see women do that, and I'm like, go girl, you go girl, because I can't do it.
0: Yeah, yeah.
1: You know, but I see them do that, and it's micro cement, because I want to micro cement my bathroom. I'm like, should I try it? No, Katrina, you failed at the plumbing thing. Like, don't go there, just pay someone.
0: Katrina Campos is here. She has voices in her head. Who doesn't?
1: That is true.
0: Who among us? I mean, try doing 3 hours of live radio. Do you know how many conversations I'm mediating in my brain right now?
1: I can't begin to tell you how many times in my day I'm literally talking to myself and someone's like, what? I'm like, no, I'm just talking to myself. They're like, oh, okay.
0: That's where you get to walk around with the earpiece so people think you're on the phone. You're like, no, I'm just crazy.
1: I thought of that the other day because I was practicing, you know, what I was going to say on Fox Noticias, because I did Fox Noticias today. So when I'm doing Spanish, like, I have to practice my words and stuff. And I was doing it in the car, too. And I'm like, maybe I should just put something to my ear so they don't think I'm totally nuts.
0: Too late. I laugh at all of this. Give me one more. I know we've talked about mass exodus, New York and California, and they're all moving to Florida. Are they going anywhere else? Is like Texas still getting the boom?
1: Yeah. But Texas. So Florida's number one, mm-hmm. and Texas is behind Florida.
0: Okay.
1: But when you look at the numbers, Florida is 3.5 times, has a 3.5 times wow. the wealth coming to Florida than Texas. And let me tell you, I love Texas. And yeah, we discussed this a little bit, but I don't know. Have you watched the Dunn Ranch? Have you
0: a little bit? Yeah, yeah, I know. Yeah.
1: Oh my God. You know, I mean, you know me and Yellowstone and the Dunn Ranch, but I'm watching this going, oh my God, this is my vision board. Like when they go. So I think Texas is going to get an influx because of these shows. I truly believe
0: it. Yes, because they want space. They want acreage and stuff.
1: But then you also see that and you reevaluate and you're like, man, life is so short. Like I've always wanted to do that. Let me move to Texas, buy, you know,
0: yep.
1: buy a farm, find a manly man, move there. And then, you know, you need someone that can actually do plumbing and electricity too.
0: Listen, if you're listening on KTV.

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2: I think the kids call this a thirst trap, but it's a classy version, and I'm not above it.
3: And I think a lot of women feel that way.
2: Yes.
3: Like, you know, they do. That's why the show is doing so well, because they love the love there.
2: Yes.
3: I mean, I need Jenny here to help me out.
2: If you've got a beard and a toolkit, Katrina Campins. I love this. Listen, so much more than an interview. Okay, this was
3: We always get in trouble here.
2: Yeah.
3: I get in trouble with you and Jesse Waters.
2: Oh, yeah.
3: Those are the two shows I get in trouble
2: with. Yeah, but you're supposed to get in trouble with him. You know, that's like kind of the hook. Like, our job is to go on his show and make him look like the normal one. Like, this show, no one's even pretending I'm normal. So it's like, you come here, nobody, they're not even paying attention at this point.
3: I'm going to be with Jesse tomorrow, so we'll see what fun topics we get into. You're normally on right before me.
2: Yeah, sometimes I'm your opening act and vice versa. You don't know. And we'll see where this goes. But the great Katrina Campins, you know where you love her. You know what you need to do, East Texas.
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8: 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They're immoral based on the Bible. 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

0: Oh, girl, it is Fox Across America with Jimmy Failla. Got a lot to get to in the next hour with Madison Allworth. Stick around. Madison Allworth, really the belle of the business television ball. As sharp, as smart, as funny as anybody who covers business TV. And when it comes to the Mamdani stuff and the impact on your bottom line, it's all worth hearing. Because the truth is, there's nothing local in politics anymore. Nothing, man. No matter where you live right now.
1: I swallowed a lot of pressure.
0: Whoa, that's me calling myself fat. But wherever you live right now in America, if you turn on a campaign commercial, if there's a primary tonight, like the one we got going on down in Kentucky, okay, the liberal person is always talking about Donald Trump. And they have nothing to do with Donald Trump, but they've nationalized our politics. The old adage used to be, all politics are local. That's what they would say. But they don't do that now. They've nationalized the policies. It's a one-size-fits-all Democrat approach. And I'm telling you, they're going to get to a place. You know, they say the necessity is the mother of invention. You know, your back's against the wall. You got to think of something good. At some point in the not-too-distant future, the Democrats are going to have to nominate people who actually sort of pretend to care about the country. I'm not saying they have to pretend, you know, care about the country, but they have to be able to sort of pretend again. That's politics used to be. It was just you'd get up there and you'd say, well, the American people. But you didn't actually go after the American people. The Democrats now, like, literally call the voters fascists and white supremacists. You know, in the mafia, women and children are off limits. Like, you have to whack a guy, but you're not going to shoot his wife or his kids because they are off limits. The mafia is above that. Okay, the mafia holds themselves to a higher standard than the Democrats do. Like, the Democrats don't just go after the politician. They go after his voters. These semi-fascists, these MAGA extremists, the whole basket of deplorables, that whole song and dance. But it's going on right now with voter ID, and it's kind of shocking that there's almost more etiquette in the mafia. No, we're not going to go after them. But the Democrats are like, screw it, because they're all running on social pressure. The social pressure being, if we call someone the devil enough, people are going to feel uncomfortable supporting it. Ergo, they'll just vote for us by default.
2: Democrats just call everyone racist so they go along with their stupid ideas.
0: Totally. Okay, and one of the people doing that for the longest time was Mark Cuban. He hated Trump. Mark Cuban gave Trump a real gift in this election cycle when he said Trump is, he likes weak women. He won't surround himself with strong women. Okay, Donald Trump is actually the only presidential candidate in history to have a female lead a winning campaign for the White House. And he did it not once, but twice. And when you talk about the prominent roles so many women play in his administration, okay, you obviously realize Mark Cuban was a bit of a prisoner of the moment. And he himself knows that now because he spent yesterday at the White House endorsing the Trump RX plan. Why? Because it's lowering prescription drug costs for seniors and people on a fixed income in a way we've like legitimately never seen before. Here he is talking about it, clip 12.
3: Thank you for having me, Mr. President. I think other than you, I've been the biggest proponent of TrumpRx.com. And the reason for that is Republicans want cheaper drugs, independents want cheaper drugs, Democrats want cheaper drugs, and together, I think we're going to do something special. What makes Cost Plus Drugs different is that when you click through TrumpRx to our site, not only will you see a great price, but you'll see our actual cost and that we only market up 15%. And what makes this incredible, Mr. President, all the volume and all the people that are going to come from the site, as our volumes go up, our costs go down, which means we'll be ending up charging less to people over a period of time. So this is a special announcement. This is a special partnership. 559 of those drugs are ours, so we're really excited to be part of this.
0: And you know what? Give Mark Cuban all the credit in the world because he's putting the people ahead of the politics. Do you know who's not doing that? Every other person in the media.
2: The media is a bunch of losers.
0: I mean, I really want you to think about the midterms right now. One of the reasons, and it just doesn't get talked about, the Republicans have a good chance of holding on to the Senate and the House is because seniors have never supported Trump at a higher level than they do right now because he profoundly changed their quality of life. If he's lowering your prescription drug costs and there's no taxes on Social Security, you're in a much better place because of Donald Trump than you were without him. And the reason no one factors that into their midterm analysis and their polls is because in doing so, they'd have to acknowledge all the good that Donald Trump has done for senior citizens. Something to think about the next time you read an article in the New York Times that they're going to lose the midterms because he's not helping anybody. I mean, come on, man.
1: You can take that newspaper of yours and wipe off.
4: 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Now, seeing my grandson out on the water, it means everything to me. 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
8: He says the U.S. is getting closer to a deal. I'm Carmen Roberts, Fox News. President Trump says the U.S. and Iran are getting a lot closer on a deal to end the war, and he may make a decision on a draft as soon as tomorrow. U.S. Secretary of State Marco Rubio told reporters in India today.
9: There is a chance that whether it's later today, tomorrow, in a couple days, we may have something to say.
8: Fox's Alex Hogan has more from the White House.
10: We heard the president say that it was 50-50 whether or not there would be a deal reached and that a decision would be made by tomorrow as of whether or not strikes would resume in Iran.
8: And the potential deal reportedly would allow for future negotiations on Iran's nuclear program.
10: The Iranians today say that they're working on this 14-clause memorandum of understanding. And under that proposal, that they would reportedly agree to end the war and commit to 30 days of more negotiations. Iran claims that the deal does not include Washington's nuclear capabilities. That is going to be one of the hard lines for the administration, something they have repeatedly argued is a non-negotiable.
8: The deal would, however, reportedly reopen the Strait of Hormuz. The family of NASCAR champion Kyle Busch says he died Thursday due to complications of pneumonia that led to sepsis. Racing team owner Chip Ganassi says people should remember that Busch was a great driver, but foremost, he was a family man.
11: You know, let's think about his family and his children that he left first. And the mark he left on the sport is undeniable. The most wins ever by any driver in NASCAR.
8: And Ganassi tells Fox News at the Indy 500 Speedway, Busch also knew how to drive speed cars.
11: He drove a sports car race for us at the 24 Hours of Daytona in 2006 and did a great job. But, you know, NASCAR was his thing. You know, sports car racing wasn't his thing.
8: Busch died Thursday at 41. 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
8: Many people in the Trump administration have started to push back on an anti-weaponization fund that they claim would compensate January 6th rioters and Trump allies. Fox's Chad Pergram has more from Capitol Hill.
24: Democrats and many Republicans plan to kill the fund with Senate amendments. Senate Majority Leader John Thune said the White House should have consulted Congress about the anti-weaponization effort, but presidential allies defended the fund. Former Senate Majority Leader Mitch McConnell said it would be, quote, utterly stupid, morally wrong, to award money to pardon January 6th rioters. Some conservatives are angry that Senate GOP leaders pulled the plug. ICE and Border Patrol lack funding yet again. And this likely jeopardizes other GOP priorities, like passing a signature economic bill before the election.
8: Well, tens of thousands of people are waiting to return home in Southern California after a dangerous chemical emergency near Garden Grove. Officials say an overheated tank at GKN Aerospace is failing and cannot be secured. Fire crews have been warned it could explode. Governor Gavin Newsom declared a state of emergency for Orange County. Preparations are underway for the Indianapolis 500.
25: This isn't just another race. It is the race of the year. 500 miles, 33 cars, going speeds of 240 miles per hour. And here in a bit, I'm going to get a chance to get a taste of what that's like. But one thing that is going to be different is the crowds. Tomorrow, 350,000 people will pack into the Indianapolis Speedway in for what is the largest single-day sporting event in the world. And people come from around the world to experience it. And for a lot of folks, it's an annual tradition that never gets old.
8: Fox's Garrett Tenney at the Brickyard. And Iran's soccer team says it's moved its base camp for the World Cup to Mexico from the U.S. after getting approval from FIFA. FIFA has not confirmed that move. I'm Carmen Roberts. This is Fox News.
26: This afternoon, expect a mix of clouds and sun along with a chance of thunderstorms. Keep an eye out for potential flash flooding, hail, and strong wind gusts in some areas. The high will be around 82. Tonight will be cloudy and humid with a few showers and the possibility of a thunderstorm. The low will be 66. Tomorrow will bring thick cloud cover and humidity with more showers and a heavy thunderstorm likely. Be cautious of street flooding and poor drainage areas due to heavy rainfall. The high will reach 78. I'm AccuWeather meteorologist Jason Caterina.
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30: Welcome to the Barbecue Radio Network. I'm Freddie Bell, and each week we talk with the legends who keep America's smoke rolling, and they keep it hot. Tonight, we are joined by a person who knows the pit like a painter knows his brush. Chef Eric Pearson, a seasoned pitmaster whose signature is pure, is clean smoke and deep flavor. spent a lot of years on the competition circuit and perfecting that brisket and the ribs and pulled pork, preaching that good barbecue is about respect for the fire, patience, and the people you're feeding. We'll even talk about beekeeping and maple syrup. Eric, what came first, the syrup, beekeeping, or barbecue?
0: Well, it was probably barbecue. My love of food is what drew me to the pit. And first, it started out with a little bit of grilling, and that got boring. So I needed a little bit more challenge. So, and then, you know, in the chronological order, beekeeping came next, and then maple syrup making came next. And when we get into those two, I'll get into a little bit more on why I decided to get into those, a couple of funny stories on both of them. So
30: let's go back to barbecue then. So yeah. How long were you barbecuing or grilling before you decided, maybe there's something more to this?
0: Yeah, I mean, I've always grilled my entire life, certainly my adult life. And, you know, you can only do so much with a steak or steak tips or fish or chicken. And I always tell people I like the destination more than the journey. Mm-hmm. So it's about getting there, which is a complete contradiction to barbecuing specifically with the smoker and smoking, because it's about the journey, not the actual destination.
30: Exactly.
0: Low and slow, as they say. So I was probably in my mid-30s when I said, you know, I need a little bit more here. I can't continue to just sit there, slap a piece of meat on a, you know, 450-degree grill and flip it in 5 minutes and then take it off and eat the same piece of meat. So I started looking into and got a really cheap Home Depot special, as I call it. Lasted about 3 years before it actually rotted out from just regular rain. And then I had to step up my game a bit, and I actually got into pellet smoking. I know a lot of people kind of look at that as taboo, but I was really able to dial in specifically the temperatures. Mm-hmm. Obviously, when you're doing smoking, temperatures and the right mix of smoke really is what makes specifically the brisket, the pastrami, the corned beefs of the world. And even I've expanded into pork chops. There's nothing better than a nice 2-inch thick pork chop that's been brined for about 48 hours in a, believe it or not, peach nectar. It absolutely just makes it so tender. I've never had a piece of pork that when I cut into it, it actually has juices come out of it. Every time I did pork on a regular grill, it was shoe leather. It was hard. It wasn't moist. This is a pork chop that you can actually cut with your fork. It's so tender.
30: How did you discover the peach nectar and mixing it with a pork chop?
0: I kind of cheated a little bit. I was looking for something different. So I got out on, you know, the magical Google and put a couple of keywords into what I was looking for. Oh, probably 10, 15 years ago now. Mm-hmm. And this recipe came up and I said, that seems interesting. I'll try it. I went to my store. They looked at me like I had five heads. Didn't know what peach nectar was. Wanted to give me prune juice. I'm like, no, I really don't want prune juice to marinate my meat in. Thank you. And then I actually ended up at a Portuguese store. And, you know, up here in New England, you know, the Portuguese people are very prevalent. And there's quite a few Portuguese store. And there's a particular brand called Goya brand.
30: Goya, yes.
0: And I was able to find it. And I continue to find it, you know. It's just a wonderful marinade. It adds just a little bit of sweetness, but it permeates the meat like I've never seen before. And like I said, if you've ever had a pork chop, a lot of times they're dry.
30: Yes.
0: And this literally drips of moisture when it's perfectly cooked. And you can't mess it up. I mean, you throw the little meat thermometer in there, you set your temperature, and once it hits, it's done. So I really hit it out of the park with that. And I've shared that particular recipe, which I didn't come up with. I've messed around with it, thrown, you know, some peppercorns in there here. I've even added a little bit of maple syrup, a little bit of honey.
30: Okay.
0: To it to see if it changed. And it changes the complexion of it a bit. So I've shared that recipe with many of my friends. and they literally have said they'll never eat specifically a pork chop any other way ever again.
30: Everybody, we're talking with the pitmaster, Eric Pearson, today. And I'm just curious, you talked about the peach nectar and the maple syrup and all the rest of it. You also, at the very top of our conversation today, you talked about clean smoke, and you just kind of glossed right through that. What does that mean to you, and how does it change the flavor?
0: Well, for me, getting a nice, subtle smoke, I personally prefer a really deep, robust taste with my smoke, and I love a good smoke ring on my meats and be able to see it, but not everybody enjoys that type of flavor. So as a person, if I'm cooking for myself, I'm obviously going to cook to my preferences.
30: Sure.
0: If I'm cooking for the masses, like I'm going to be doing on Thursday, we have about 25 people coming to our house, and everybody's going to get smoked turkey. And if they don't like it, the door's at the front of the house, just leave now. You know, I'm smoking two birds, and, you know, I'll grind those up. They're actually brining now in an apple juice, maple syrup, mixed with sliced apples, lemons, and peppercorns. Again, keeps it nice and moist. Mm-hmm. Keeping your meat as moist as possible while smoking it. And that's, for me, that's why the low temperatures, you're not adding that extra heat real quick. So getting back to the clean smoke, I'm looking for that subtle taste, that added hint of an apple wood or even a pear wood. Sometimes I like the real deep. Sometimes I'll throw an oak in there with a maple wood. Hickory obviously is a favorite. Mesquite, you know, everybody's going to do those. I like some of the more exotic fruit woods. I've done cherry, and cherry with a good hearty fillet is just, in my opinion, one of the best. And so my definition of clean smoke is something where you can taste the flavor and it's clean. It's not just overbearing of, oh, wow, so I'm eating smoke with a little bit of meat to it.
30: That's a good way of putting it. Everyone, we're talking with Eric Pearson. And we got about 30 seconds before we have to step away. I just got a question for you. You talked about, I felt like I was sitting in your class. So I've got to ask this question. What's the one thing that you would tell a beginner before they light that first match, and thinking about keeping it juicy and the juices flowing through the meats?
0: You know, for me, it's about trial and error. You need to really try some things, know what you like, and start out with what you like. If you like a brisket, do a brisket, do a pulled pork, do something that you know you're going to enjoy, and then experiment from there, adding different injections of different fluids, and just see what works for you, and then just expand. I mean, in today's day of the internet, there's so many videos that you can watch and pick up on things. It's really trial by error for me.
30: Trial by error. And it's no error. We do have Eric Pearson with us today. And when we come back, not only will we talk about beekeeping and syrup on a barbecue radio network show, we'll get into the competition and the rhythm of competition day, from midnight prep to final turn-in. Chef Eric Pearson stays with us on the Barbecue Radio Network.
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0: Welcome back to the Barbecue Radio Network. I'm Freddie Bell and talking with Pitmaster Eric Pearson, a man who's turned competition stress into championship flavor. And when we left, I was sharing with our audience that you're also a beekeeper and you make your own maple syrup. Tell me which one came first. Was it the syrup or was it the beekeeping?
1: It was beekeeping. I started out kind of, I've got a fairly big garden in my backyard and I wanted to increase my productivity from it and needed more pollinators. As I started to investigate and learn about them before I decided to make the plunge, I realized that putting a hive on my yard in my yard is not going to add any additional pollination of my plants because bees will actually go up to 3 miles in every direction of their hive. And they're going to go where it's plentiful for the nectars and the pollens, which is not necessarily my quarter acre garden with some corn, some squash, some tomatoes. But I still made the plunge because I found it very intriguing the more I learned about it because, you know, there's a saying, no bees, no food.
0: Okay.
1: And people say, well, that's not true because there'd still be, you know, chickens, cows, fish. Well, that it is true. No bees, no food, because if the bees aren't pollinating the foods that potentially the chickens and the cows and the pigs are eating, they would die off as well. I decided to get one hive.
0: Okay.
1: In beekeeping, there's another saying, if you buy one hive, you're going to buy many hives because when you get one, it turns to two, it turns to four, it turns to eight. And next thing you know, you've got 35 hives at three different locations. And you're getting stung 8 to 10 times a week.
0: Oh, my.
1: Your wife is wondering if you're ever going to be home from the time of April 1st to about November 1st on the weekends, because you're now no longer just in the backyard tending one hive. You're tending 35 hives.
0: Let me guess. You've got 35 hives right now.
1: Yes. Yes. How'd you pick up on that?
0: Oh, my. You know, just it came to me all of a sudden.
1: Yeah. Yeah. This year was a very good year for honey flow.
0: Mm-hmm.
1: I harvested almost 3,000 pounds of honey.
0: Oh, my gosh.
1: Yeah. Yeah. It was quite well in all different colors. One of the amazing things is honey actually depends on what the pollens and the nectars are that the bees are actually feeding on to produce the honey.
0: Mm-hmm.
1: And it usually starts off extremely light in the springtime. And by the fall, it's dark. This year I was light, it got darker, and then it got lighter, which I had never seen before in my approximately 15 years of beekeeping. So it's made a lot of interesting conversations when I go to my markets and have them on display. And they're like, well, what's the difference? Color. They're both very sweet.
0: So there's no difference in the taste, just the difference in the color.
1: I don't find a difference. I feel that they're just as sweet. There is some subtle differences in flavor profile, depending on what they're eating.
0: Mm-hmm.
1: In the springtime, it's a lot of maple trees and pine trees that create a very light, sweet, almost no flavor profile, just sweet. But towards the end of the year, when it gets a little darker, in my area, there's things called pepperbush, which is actually a wetlands vegetation.
0: Mm-hmm.
1: And it actually brings a little bit of spicy pepper taste to it, which is kind of cool. Japanese knotweed, which is an invasive plant that's kind of taken over the United States, creates a very almost ruby red honey that is a very, very complex flavor. It literally brings in a bunch of different flavor profiles from vanilla to even a little bit of a cherry taste occasionally. It's interesting.
0: So how did you move from beekeeping, or how did you happen to add on maple syrup to this? I would have thought it would have been honey and that would have found its way to the grill or to the smoker.
1: Well, beekeeping ends around the beginning of November. The NFL ends around the beginning of February.
0: Okay.
1: And beekeeping doesn't start back up until the beginning of April. So I had a 2-month period here that I needed to do something because my ADD was kicking in and I was driving my wife nuts. I also needed something that was not very intensive where I could just let, water drip out of a tree, put it in a a bucket, light a fire underneath the bucket, and then watch the water boil while I sat back and drank beer all day.
0: It was that simple?
1: It was that simple. I needed something to be able to do and have a reason why I could drink beer on a Friday and a Saturday and a Sunday without my wife getting mad.
0: So tell me about, so are you marketing either the honey or the maple syrup?
1: I do sell my honey. I sell it at 5 or 6 different farm stands locally. I'll also do markets where, you know, craft fairs and whatnot, where it makes sense. My maple syrup, I do not legally sell it. I would have to have the FDA come in, do a complete inspection of my operation, look for the cleanliness. Not that I'm a dirty person. I'm not big enough. I usually get about 20 gallons of syrup a year, and then I'll quietly sell it to family and friends. I asked for a donation to my daughter's memorial charity that we started 5 years ago. So that's how I kind of circumvent the sale of it. I'll ask for a donation to the charity.
0: Interesting. Eric Pearson with us. We're talking about his love of beekeeping and how he kind of moved in because he needed something to do and he just started tapping trees for maple syrup. Interesting. That happens every day. But for folks who've never been to a cook-off, let's talk about that just for a few minutes here. What's the atmosphere like behind the tents, Eric?
1: It's very anxious. You know, you're very nervous. You want your, you've designed something that you like yourself as a flavor profile, and you're hoping that the people that are going to be looking at this and tasting this competition like your flavor profile, you know, so it's a personal preference. I know some of my friends will literally say, all right, we're going to find out who the judges are and what they like. And we're going to try to master their flavor profile. I just try to be me.
0: Wow.
1: You know, I go with a flavor, or if I come up with some sort of concoction with my honey and a barbecue sauce, making my own sauce, or even throwing in a little bit of maple syrup drizzle on the, you know, the final 15, 20 minutes of the cook, just to give it a little bit more flavor profile. It's, I don't go by any rule books. I just sit there and go, I feel like this today. People have asked, what do you use for your rubs? And I said, I really don't know what I used. I opened up the spice cabinet and I grabbed a couple of bottles. I shook them into a bowl and mixed it up and threw it on.
0: And that's how it works.
1: That's how it works for me.
0: Before we step away, when you're judging your own plate, what's the one sensory cue, if there is one, that lets you know that you've nailed it? Is it smell, texture, color? What tells you that you've done it?
1: Well, probably the empty plate, actually. You know, if the plate is empty after eating it all, I know I've hit it, at least for my for me, in all seriousness, for me, it's probably the sense of smell. For me, if I smell something that I absolutely have to bite into, you know, that mouth-watering feeling. If I've done a really good chicken wings, you know, buffalo wings on the smoker, and that first whiff, you know, I sit there with the plate and I kind of go like this. If I get that in there and the mouth starts to water, for me, I know I've nailed it.
0: Man, and he's nailed it today, folks. This is Eric Pearson. And when we come back, I'm going to ask Eric to share his favorite gear, maybe even your smoker setup, and a few hacks that even seasoned grillers might want to steal from you. So don't go far. This is the Barbecue Radio Network, and I am Freddie Bell.
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6: John Angelo Bavaro, President Trump now says a peace agreement with Iran has been, quote, largely negotiated.
7: Fox is told that a call took place today at 1 p.m. and that was supposed to include leaders from Saudi, Qatar, the UAE, Egypt, Turkey, and Pakistan. President Trump said that he would meet with Steve Witkoff and Jared Kushner. The Iranians today say that they're working on this 14-clause memorandum of understanding. And under that proposal, that they would reportedly agree to end the war and commit to 30 days of more negotiations.
6: Fox's Alex Hogan. Democrats and many Republicans are planning to kill a planned anti-weaponization fund they claim would compensate January 6 rioters and Trump allies.
8: Senate Majority Leader John Thune said the White House should have consulted Congress about the anti-weaponization effort, but presidential allies defended the fund.
6: Fox's Chad Pergram. 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

0: Welcome back to the Barbecue Radio Network. I'm Freddie Bell, and we're back with Chef Eric Pearson, breaking down now the tools that make great barbecue possible. Eric, let's start with the pit, maybe. When you're, what are you cooking these days? What are you cooking on, I should say, these days? And what makes it special to you? Why did you select the tools that you're using right now?
1: Yeah, I mean, when I'm cooking, for home cooking, I'm using a Z Grills. It's a U.S.-based company. They get a lot of their products from overseas, but they're based here in the U.S. I've had a lot of good luck with them. Their products are good. The surface area is good. The flow of the pellet smoke is really, really good. And they have a very controllable heat setting from 125 degrees all the way up to 450 degrees. So it's a very versatile grill where if I literally wanted to throw a sirloin steak on there and grill it as a steak, I could. Wow. Or if I wanted to sear the meat either before or after smoking, I could do that as well.
0: In our earlier segment, Eric, you talked about oak and hickory or fruit wood. How do you choose between the different woods? Is it just depending on the meat or how you feel that day after you get up from a day of beekeeping?
1: Yeah, it's really about the meat that I'm cooking and putting a flavor profile together with the style of the meat. I mean, sometimes I might do an apple wood with a pulled pork, but I'll do, a pear wood, depending on what my spices I'm going to use on a pork chop. It's the same meat. It's just a different flavor profile that I'm looking for with that subtle hints of the smoke flavor.
0: Interesting. A personal story. I grew up in Kansas City. And in
1: our backyard. You're the pit master.
0: But it's interesting. You've been talking about different fruits and the sweet palates and all the rest of it. We had a pear tree, Eric, in our backyard. And the kids, of course, from the neighborhood would come and take the pears. I'll say take the pears. And my grandmother would preserve them. So would a pear finish? What is that like? Because I've always thought that the taste was kind of sharp, really edgy when you think about the different really sweet flavors that are out there with fruit. How does that really work when you're grilling?
1: Well, I mean, depending on what, specific to the pear, you're right. It can be a little bit of sharp, almost like a sweet and a sour. Mm-hmm. It's got that, you can bite into one bite and it's sweet, and the next bite it's kind of a sour, to your point, sharp. So depending on how much the smoke is imparted into the actual meats, you can get some of that flavor profile right in the meats and have two pieces of bites that are sweet and sour. And apple wood, that's very, very smooth. It's always got that sweetness to it. Mm-hmm. If you've ever been into, well, except for like a green apple or whatnot, sure. But most apples have that distinct sweetness to it.
0: Interesting.
1: And then, of course, you get into your mesquite or your hickories. Now you're getting a little bit more earthy, a little bit more
0: bitter,
1: woody tasting. Yeah.
0: So a heavier taste palette there when you're using
1: hickory. Absolutely.
0: Interesting. So do you, yep. You mentioned, and I smiled as you were going through this, you were saying I open up the cabinet and I just pull. It sounded as if you were going to say whatever is right in front that you pull out for your different rubs and so forth. Do you make your own rubs and sauces?
1: I always make my own rubs. And again, I look at what I have in the cabinets for what I'm feeling that day. And I'll grab, whether it be a fine pepper or a coarse pepper. My bases are always going to be a pepper and a salt. But if I, am I going to throw in, is the salt going to be a pink Himalayan salt or is it going to be a garlic salt? Am I going to go heavy with the garlic powder or am I going to pull back the garlic powder and go more towards an onion powder or an onion base? So it's really what I'm trying to pair with the food and to see the flavors that I'm looking for. So I do always make that. I'm more of a dry rub person and then put the sauces on as I'm eating it. I do have a lot of times put on the sauces while I'm smoking it. And of course, I've got the base of any great barbecue sauce. It's called honey. I have it at my disposal. It's literally free, I'll start with that as a base. And usually it's a honey. It's got a little bit of a vinegar in it and some sort of a tomato base, whether it be ketchup from the bottle or mixing up and pureeing actual tomatoes from the garden. Depends on what I'm looking for.
0: So the holiday season is upon us, and I know a lot of guys are, I know in the north, they're doing turkey frying, and then there's turkey smoking. And I've seen recipes, Eric, that talk about you dry rub it and you put the olive oil on for that crispy texture. What comes first? Is it the dry rub seasoning or is it the olive oil?
1: Well, you need something to bind and keep the dry rub on the beef, on the meats, yes, on the turkey. So, you know, using that olive oil, for me, it's either olive oil or yellow mustard, depending on what meats I'm doing. If it's a rack of ribs, it's yellow mustard. If it's a pulled pork, it's a yellowed mustard, and then put on the seasonings. Sometimes when I do turkeys, I don't put any kind of seasonings on it. I just literally crank up the smoke, get a good smoke going for about an hour, and then pull back the smoke and let it go until it's up to temperature. You know, unfortunately, the way I do it, the skin becomes shoe leather, but I'm protecting the actual, chicken breast and the meats itself, mm-hmm, with that layer of skin. So the smoke permeates in just enough and you get a good little smoke ring, and it's so tasty. I mean, to me, turkey is one of the things that's best without spices on it, but that's my flavor profile. That's what I like.
0: Interesting. Everybody, Eric, yeah, Pearson with us. What's a gadget, Eric, or maybe even a tool that most home cooks overlook, but Eric Pearson swears by?
1: Well, there's a couple of things, Freddie. The first thing is, you know your equipment and take care of your equipment. Mm. Very important. If you live, if you're using a pellet stove, one of the biggest problems can be moisture if you've left pellets in the actual stove, because they'll expand. And then they're not going to feed in correctly. And then you've got to pull the whole thing apart. So always make sure it's nice and weather tight and put a cover over it. The other tip that I would definitely give is your internal probe on these pellet stoves. Make sure you constantly clean it, because as the smoke builds up on it, you won't get a true reading of your temperature. Mm-hmm. So next thing you know, you've got it set to 225, and that's where you want it to be. But it's showing that it's 150 because of the smoke buildup. So you're putting it up thinking, oh, it's a cold day, I'll just put it up to 3.25. Well, now you're actually cooking it at 3.25, even though the temperature gauge says that it's 225. But the biggest thing that anybody that smokes meat, grills meats, or even roasts meats in ovens is get yourself a very good thermometer.
0: Aha.
1: Never, ever, in my opinion, cook anything to a recipe time. If the recipe says that it takes 4 hours at 325, don't believe them. Mm. And the reason for that is every part of this country has a different atmospheric pressure. And pressure, especially outside, affects how stoves and smokers perform. Mm-hmm. So get yourself a thermometer. They make a ton of them out there. Some of them are wireless, some of them are wired, some are Bluetooth, some of them go right to your cell phone. You can be miles away and start your smoker, right, whatever you want. Very important. Always smoke and grill to a temperature that you want, not a time. That was a big mistake I did when I first started. It was like, oh, the recipe says to grill them for 4 hours. Yeah, I grilled them for 4, and they were brontosaurus burgers because they were burnt to a crisp.
0: Everybody stick around. Chef Eric Pearson is with us, and he's going to reveal his all-time favorite sauce. And you might even think it's honey or maple syrup, but I've got a little something for you here. And the meal that changed his life and a few quick-fire favorites, that's coming right up after this on the Barbecue Radio Network.
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0: Welcome back to the Barbecue Radio Network. I'm Freddie Bell and talking with Pitmaster Eric Pearson. And now we get to the fun part, the flavor of our show. 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
1: You're damn right it's about the oil. What do you think powers the war machines of our biggest adversaries? What do you think that is?
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2: Some sort of hot pepper. My favorite happens to be habaneros, of which I would slice up really thin, and then I dehydrate them, and then I put them in a coffee grind and get them to a nice fine powder, and then use that as my dry rub, you know, again with some sort of black pepper or peppercorns and a salt.
3: I hope you're marketing this.
2: I haven't yet, but it is one of my favorites.
3: Oh, my gosh. So do you lean in more to regional loyalty, say, for example, New England, Texas, or Carolina, or have you built up your own hybrid style? And again, I asked this question, but having talked with you today, I feel like I have the answer already.
2: Yeah, you probably do. I kind of fly by the seat of my pants, and it depends on what I'm feeling for the day. You know, I love a good Carolina Gold. Mm. I love a nice Memphis barbecue. I love a great, robust Kansas City. You know, it all depends on what I'm feeling for the day. I don't stay to one, nor would I say that I prefer one over the other. Mm-hmm. I've actually mixed them. I mean, I love a good Carolina Gold, and then throw in a nice robust flavor, you know, a strong wood flavor from, you know, a Memphis barbecue, and mix the two, because the Carolina Gold has got that nice little sweet heat to it.
3: Mm-hmm.
2: And then you get that real meaty flavor from a Memphis barbecue.
3: Wow. Everybody, Eric Pearson with us. And I'm just curious, with those different types of profile, what do you do you have a normal pairing that goes with the different foods you just happen to wake up that day and want to smoke or grill? How do you pair it?
2: Well, you know, I open up the fridge and the fridge is usually full with a lot of craft beers.
3: Okay.
2: So that's the first pairing is find a nice, nice craft brew.
3: Okay.
2: Usually a Belgian ale, whether it be a double, triple, or a quad, or even a barrel-aged, bourbon barrel-aged.
3: Mm-hmm.
2: I do love those. So that's the first pairing. And then I always try to pair it up with some sort of vegetables that really goes well with what I'm looking at, whether that be a grilled asparagus. I love to cook corn right on the smoker.
3: Mm.
2: I'll sit and soak it for about 24 hours right in the husk, and then throw the corn on the carb right on the smoker and just let it go until it's nice and tender. Another favorite of mine is definitely Brussels sprouts, a nice smoked Brussels sprouts with some olive oil and garlic right on it. You know, so it's a matter of what I'm feeling. You know, there's no go-to to me. I'm not going to put a sweet potato on there because, quite honestly, it's the only vegetable I will not eat. I don't like the flavor of it. And mm-hmm. if somebody wants one, they can go get their own.
3: Eric, if you could cook a meal for just one meal for anybody, past or present, who would it be and what would be on that particular plate?
2: Well, I'm going to have to say I would have to cook a meal for my daughter who passed 5 years ago.
3: Oh, my.
2: I would love to be able to do that. And I could tell you it would be hot buffalo wings smoked on the grill.
3: Mm.
2: It was one of her favorite. And it's always something that when she was home from college, we would go to the local wings place. And she always wanted to do it. So that would be the one person I would do. If you asked me if there was one person out there, past or present, there's so many great people I'd love to break bread with. You know, everybody brings their own intrigue to me, whether it be, I'm a huge Red Sox fan. And I've always said this, when the man was alive, I would have loved to sat down and have a conversation with George Steinbrenner.
3: Oh, my.
2: The owner of the New York Yankees, my yes. biggest rival. And people are like, why would you do that? I said, because the man was a winner.
3: That's right.
2: The man had a winning attitude. He knew what he wanted and he got it. I'd love to sit down with past presidents. I'd love to sit down with so many great people and be able to offer up, you know, my food. But, you know, it would definitely have to be my daughter.
3: I'm just curious, what were the circumstances that led to her passing?

0: She was diagnosed with lymphoma in early 2020 and passed 8 short months later. It was a very aggressive form of lymphoma. She was in her last semester at college and wanted to be a history professor. So we started a nonprofit in her honor. And to date, we've awarded more than $80,000 worth of scholarships in her name at both Salem State, where she was, and local high schools.
1: How can we contribute to that scholarship?
0: You can find us on Facebook at Cassie Pearson Memorial Scholarship Fund, or at our website, which is Cassie Pearson MSF. 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
1: All right. Let's get back to the pit just for a second. I'm wondering, what advice would you give to a backyard pit master, a community, or even to life itself? What would Eric Pearson say at this point?
0: Don't give up.
1: Don't give up.
0: If you serve up a bad meal, throw it in the trash and start over. Just don't give up. Keep on doing what you love to do and keep trying. Just try different things. Don't cook the same thing every time.
1: Wow. I take that advice personally. Thank you so much for that. And what do you think barbecue teaches us about patience? What does it teach us about community or even life itself?
0: I don't know. I mean, I don't think it's specific to barbecue. I think it's to any food, you know, specific to the community. I mean, when you sit down, and we're about to sit down as family and friends at Thanksgiving time, and it's a time to reflect. Breaking bread with somebody that you know or somebody you don't know has a profound effect on you, whether you know it or not. You know, I've had many meals in my business travels where I've just been sitting at the bar as a solo person and strike up a conversation with the person next to you, and you learn something about somebody. So, you know, sitting down to break bread, whether it be over a barbecue or just a straight pasta meal at a Italian restaurant, it's kind of a cool thing to do.
1: Wow. One word answer, brisket or ribs?
0: Brisket.
1: Favorite wood?
0: Apple.
1: Beer or sweet tea while you're cooking?
0: Definitely beer.
1: And best barbecue city in America?
0: Oh.
1: And time's up. It should have been New England, right?
0: Well, I mean, it should be, you know, where I'm from, Taunton, Mass. But I would absolutely have to say it's definitely Memphis for me.
1: All right. It,
0: the flavor profile is so cool.
1: My man. How can we find you again on social media, your website? How can we get in touch with you, Eric?
0: Yeah, you can get in touch with me on Facebook at Honey Maple Farms, or you can search Eric Pearson. And, you know, I don't have a website because, quite honestly, I don't have time to keep it up.
1: Well, Eric, I can't thank you enough for joining us and sharing your wisdom and your heart for barbecue. And it's certainly the fund that you're setting up for your daughter. I know that touches a lot of people, especially this time of year. Thank you so much for being with us today on the Barbecue Radio Nation.
0: Thank you, Freddie. Thank you for having me. It was an absolute blast.
1: Indeed. And that's it for this edition of the Barbecue Radio Nation.
0: Awesome.
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3: 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They're going to lie at increasing volume as President Trump makes things right. 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
0: KARN salutes all of our fallen men and women of the armed forces this Memorial Day. 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
13: So-called superagers, they are an enviable segment of the population. People who are older than 80, whose brains function like someone a fraction of their age. It's true, a lot of these people have genetics on their side, but more and more research is bearing out the idea that people who practice good brain health also slow their cognitive decline. Dr. Richard Isaacson, a pioneer in the Alzheimer's space, told us that, quote, his studies have found lifestyle changes including diet, exercise, reducing stress and optimizing sleep, along with managing vascular risk factors with certain medications, can actually help grow brain areas and also reduce telltale signs of Alzheimer's, such as tau tangles and amyloid plaques. What else helps? Staying social.

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3: Negotiations are mostly done. I'm Carmen Roberts, Fox News. President Trump says talks to craft a deal to end the war with Iran and reopen the Strait of Hormuz are nearly finalized. He made that announcement on Truth Social this afternoon after holding separate calls with the Middle Eastern mediators and Israeli Prime Minister Netanyahu. Fox's Alex Hogan is at the White House.
4: Secretary of State Marco Rubio is in India today. He reiterated that the president has hard lines for a deal. Iran would not be able to have any nuclear capabilities. Iran would need to reopen the Strait of Hormuz and turn over any enriched uranium.
3: President Trump posted online that details of the deal would be released soon. However, he did not clarify how soon. And the president has said that he reserves the right to resume attacks should Iran fail to abide by the temporary accord. A damaged chemical storage tank that authorities fear is at risk of exploding or rupturing in Southern California is not cooling down.
5: Unfortunately, I do have to report that the temperature was 90 degrees. Yesterday morning, it was 77 degrees when we backed out. It's been averaging about a degree an hour increasing. So that's the bad news.
3: Fire Authority Division Chief Craig Covey. Some 40,000 people in the Garden Grove area are under evacuations. Shelters are filling up, and Governor Gavin Newsom has declared a state of emergency for Orange County. The Justice Department confirms it scrubbed its website of news releases about criminal cases related to the January 6th riot. That move comes days after the DOJ announced a $1.8 billion fund designed to compensate Trump allies and people who feel they were unjustly investigated and prosecuted. 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
0: Imagine. 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

0: You know, Dylan, I've been trying to figure out the most important story of the day, and I know there are a lot of things happening. President Trump and Iran, and you've got my Mark Cuban, RFK Jr. and Trump RX. And then, of course, you've got the big primary battles today in Georgia. Well, six primaries across the country, but the ones we're most interested in are in Georgia and also the Commonwealth of Kentucky, where Thomas Massie, and they're saying that what's happening in Kentucky is really a referendum on Donald Trump. And if Massie loses, as many expect he will, then it will be proof positive that Donald Trump is in control of the party. And if not, they're saying if Massie wins, that somehow this will be a stain, a mark against President Trump. But anyway, though, we're going to get to all of that. Also, a crazy story out of the state of Maine, and we're going to check in with our good buddy Ray Richardson in just a little while to give us an update on the Nazi that the Democrats have nominated to be their Senate guy. They're putting up a Nazi against Susan Collins, and it's even worse. He's a perverted Nazi. And I know that may be an oxymoron, but it is what it is. You know what I'm trying to do here, Dylan? We've been getting so many letters and so many kind things. People have been sending a lot of things, you know, and after my hospital stay, and we just greatly appreciate it. We're going to read some of the letters. But the good folks over at West Coast Baptist College in California, they sent me Dylan, they sent me Jelly Bellies, Dr. Pepper flavored Jelly Bellies. And I made the mistake of actually just putting a handful in my mouth right before the show started. And I'm still working on the Jelly Bellies.
1: Todd, the last time that you were sent Jelly Bellies, you did the exact same thing.
0: I know. I can't. I see the Dr. Pepper logo, and I just can't help myself.
1: You know what's funny? Those taste exactly like Dr. Pepper. Of all the Dr. Pepper flavored things.
0: 1,000%.
1: Yeah. They're very good.
0: So thank you to the students here at West Coast Baptist College, and they sent me a very kind note as well. Anyway, that's why I'm trying to finish swallowing the Jelly Belly on national radio. Very unprofessional. But here's where we're starting off, Dylan, and I think this is the most important story of the year. What's your favorite pizza joint?
1: It's got to be Marco's Pizza. I think that may be more local than national. I don't know.
0: No, Marco's is actually a national chain. Good. As a matter of fact, YouGov did a survey, 44,000 people, and they said, what's your favorite pizza joint? And number one on the list, so I'll give you the top five. Marco's Pizza made the top five. Little Caesars, pizza, made the list. Papa John's made the list. Number two on the list was Domino's. But the number one pizza chain in America is Pizza Hut.
1: Interesting.
0: And a lot of people have been turned off. You remember Cracker Barrel? Was it last year that Cracker Barrel, they hired the woke chick, the vegan, to run Cracker Barrel, and then she turned it into like this really, I don't know, Magnolia Farms-looking sterile restaurant. You know, they painted everything beige and tan and all that kind of nonsense, gray.
1: Yeah, they tried to like minimize it.
0: Absolutely.
1: Just butchered it.
0: And then they, I don't know, took sweet tea off the menu, yeah, or meat.
1: Vegan sausages.
0: Oh, God, the plant-based sausage,
1: yeah,
0: which is why they had to start serving booze. That's the only way you could wash down the stench,
1: yeah,
0: from the plant-based sausage. So anyway, of course, they nearly bankrupted the company. And they ditched the old white guy. They ditched the cracker and Cracker Barrel.
1: Yeah, yeah. Cracker and the barrel, both.
0: Pardon me, the saltine American.
1: Yeah.
0: And so anyway, they saw the error of their ways after they nearly went bankrupt, and so they brought everything back. So Pizza Hut did the same thing, right? They went completely modern. I mean, that's the whole thing, is even McDonald's. You know, McDonald's used to be bright and colorful, and the restaurants were shaped like the old school restaurants were shaped like the big M in McDonald's. And you had all these colorful characters, Ronald McDonald, the Hamburglar, Mayor McCheese. Who was the Sasquatch guy? Oh, Grimace.
1: Yeah.
0: Thank you, not Sasquatch. That's a creature in the wilderness. My apologies. You had Grimace, and you had the little nugget things. Oh, those were always cute, the little nugget. And now it looks like some sort of a business park. There's no fun. They're just sucking the joy out of all of these great, iconic restaurant chains. and they're trying to modernize everything. It's really kind of, honestly, it's like a Soviet-style dystopian, you know, view. It's like a brutalist architectural style. There's no creativity. There's no character. It's just, all right. Nobody wants to get a hamburger from a place like that. You know, you want to be able to sit on, I don't know, a chair that's like painted bright red with the M, you know, the big M as the back of the chair. That's the way McDonald's used to be. And then they had the playground at the McDonald's. Remember that? They had the playground. Oh, I've got to tell you this story. We were at one of those, and you know, the playgrounds used to be like at the front of the McDonald's, and then the McDonald's had the big, huge, plate glass windows, right? They were very bright and colorful. And so anyway, they had the covered slide, and the slide, so you climb up the slide, and then the slide, the way it was positioned, it's like are shooting out bodies toward the plate glass. And, you know, it's all like made of plastic or whatever. It's all, you know, very whatever. It's not like the 80s when, you know, we had to slide down actual aluminum slides that were 700 degrees, you know, Fahrenheit. This new generation of kids are weak. So anyway, we're sitting there eating our burgers. We were on a church youth group. I don't know why I remember this after all these years. This woman must have been, she was north of 300 pounds. And you almost hear the plastic groaning as she climbed up the stairs. And all we heard was a wee, and she got stuck. She got stuck in that covered slide. And, people were, like, freaking out. They tried to bring out butter and tried to, like, loosen her up. And they finally had to call the fire department and first responders. They had to cut the poor woman out of the plastic.
1: I thought they would have made it a water slide. Put the hose down.
0: We were afraid that if they did that, she would shoot right through the plate glass window.
1: Fair enough.
0: So there was a lot of concern there. So all that to say, Pizza Hut has now seen the error of their ways, because Pizza Hut was one of these great, you guys remember when you wanted to go out for a pizza, and it's like, if you're back in the 70s and 80s, it was Pizza Hut. And there was something, you walk inside and you had the red vinyl booths with the red and white checkered tablecloths, and they had the red plastic cups, and there was so much to do, like Pac-Man. You know, back in the day, Dylan, we didn't have like handheld video games. You know, we had like machines, and you had to have a roll of quarters, and you would go and play Pac-Man.
1: I remember actually growing up, they still had those before they butchered it. They still had the machines that you could go, like a whole separate room.
0: And then for your mom, they had a salad bar, you know, so that you kind of, they had like, remember the Tiffany, they had like the Tiffany glass, you know, things over the lights.
1: And the dessert pizza.
0: Oh, the dessert pizza.
1: Yeah.
0: And the pizza, the pan pizza comes out there, you know, it's like piping hot, and it's just a fun, fun place. And they just completely destroyed all of that. And Pizza Hut was about to go belly up. Well, it turns out there's a guy in Kansas, and they own about 100 of the Pizza Hut franchises. But by the way, Pizza Hut was founded in Wichita. So all of our KQAM listeners, this is like your pride and joy there. Aside from Dalton Glasscock, I mean, it's the Pizza Hut. I mean, that's what you guys are known for. And they've decided that they're going retro Reagan. And they are bringing back the Pizza Hut classic look. And something very interesting has happened. People are starting to come back to the original Pizza Hut restaurants. And that there's just something about the nostalgia of it all. You know, it's interesting because I was reading a survey the other day. And the survey showed that many young people in Generation Z, you know, this is a generation that's going back to church. They're getting jobs that maybe they're not going to college. They're getting married very young, and they're starting to have babies. It's a very traditional generation of young people. And they are now embracing things like the old school Pizza Hut. I was reading, there are actually record shops, Dylan. You'll find this interesting. There are now record shops that are opening up that are actually selling vinyl albums again. You know, those things were used to be like the jam up until about the, wow, the mid-2000s. I mean, you could still go to a record shop and get vinyl. And, of course, now you can't find a place. But we're starting to hear reports of people actually wanting to go back and purchase vinyl albums again.
1: Yeah, I feel like Gen Z, maybe it's the nostalgia of just missing that old, like, look of things and the feel of things, like the happiness you feel. But the vinyl thing has been, like, coming back for a few years now with Gen Z. Like, I even have a record player. I don't even know why. But, like, I'll go to a vinyl store just to look around, just to smell the vinyl store. It's a weird thing to say. But, like, it's just fun to go in there and do stuff that used to be a huge thing. Now it's back.
0: I mean, you have not lived until, of course, I grew up. We had 8-track tapes, and then we had the cassettes. And you always had to have an ink pen or a pencil so that you could, in the event the tape kind of got a little wobbly, you had to self-roll your tape.
1: Wow.
0: And back in the day when you had the Walkmans, your pockets were just bulging because you had all these cassette tapes in there. And then, of course, somebody came up with the idea of, oh, let's create mixtapes.
1: Yeah.
0: And so that became a thing.
1: Well, my generation, we had the iPod Shuffle and the iPod Nano. The iPod Nano was probably the biggest thing of all time. So, like, obviously everything else went away.
0: Tim Sparks is the guy, and he owns the DeLand Corporation. I hope I got that right. And they're based in Kansas. And they're helping keep the dream alive. And I'm really happy to see this. And it's really sad because we went through a time in this country where it was like we were trying to sanitize everything. And everything looked the same. If I'm going to Wichita, Kansas, I want to see Wichita, Kansas. I don't want to see Memphis, Tennessee in Wichita. Or if I'm going to Memphis, I don't want to see Wichita, Memphis. You know, I want to see something that is unique. And unfortunately, and it's not just like with restaurants or with music, it's even radio, you know, because of all the corporate, the big corporations coming in and scooping up all their, everything sounds the same. You know, this is why I love being a part of locally owned radio stations, because we all sound different. We sound like the communities that we are a part of. So I think this is terrific. And I'm curious, to hear from you about this. Are you glad to see some of these companies going back and embracing the way things used to be? You know, they say that, you know, they say, oh, well, these are upgrades. Yeah, but sometimes when you upgrade, you're actually downgrading. And I think that's what happened with Pizza Hut. And I'm so glad that they are going back and embracing what worked for them. And I think you're going to see a lot of families starting to go back out for Friday night pizza. And while you're waiting for your pizza, you're going to get a roll of quarters, and you're going to head over to the Pac-Man machine, and you're going to play Pac-Man until it's time to eat your, I don't know, pepperoni. Just don't be putting the pineapple on the pizza there. That's a sin. All right, we got to take a break here. 901-260-5926. Would it not be great, though, if they had, like, a jukebox or just somebody playing vinyl records at the Pizza Hut? I'd go for that. 901-260-5926. That's 901-260-5926. This is the Todd Stern Show. 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
12: Yeah.
0: just got a message from our sweet friend Cassie, the lovely Miss Cassie, who was our call screener for a while until her husband dragged her back across the Mason-Dixon line. So we won't hold that against Mr. Producer, but
1: he did take her away, though.
0: He did. We bear a grudge. And she just sent me a photograph. You're not going to believe this. So they were in Pennsylvania the other day. There's only one classic Pizza Hut left in all of Pennsylvania right now. It's a little town called Tuckahannock, Pennsylvania. And she was there. And so she took pictures, and it's like old. It's like stepping right back into time.
1: That's so nice. See, this is the validation that this is a good idea to do.
0: I love
1: this for every restaurant.
0: Yeah, absolutely. She says, just went to this Pizza Hut last week with the fam. And anyway, we're glad to hear from her. Also, Matt Velasquez down at Patriot Talk 920 in Houston. He owns that great radio station there. He says, Todd, I'd love to see McDonald's go back to the old playground. My kids need to experience an all-metal playground in the middle of a Texas summer. I think I still have burn marks from when I was 7.
1: I don't remember that from McDonald's, though. That's crazy. I do remember the plastic slide.
0: Those aluminum slides.
1: That sounds terrible.
0: Those things are brutal. You always had to have, that's why you had to make sure you had a tetanus shot when you were a kid, because so you could survive the playground.
1: Yeah.
0: You know, the worst, though, was the merry-go-round. Did you ever do the merry-go-round?
1: Yes.
0: You know, where they try to, the whole point was the older kids would get it going so fast that the younger kids would go airborne.
1: Yeah. Of course. I mean, I was always a little bit taller as a kid, so I was never, like, bullied to that.
0: Yeah, you didn't have to. Well, it wasn't bullied. It's just good old fun. Playground fun.
1: I think you could put it in the category of bullying of some sort.
0: Did you ever do tetherball?
1: Oh, yeah.
0: Tetherball, and the whole point was to get it wrapped around the pole.
1: Yes.
0: At least that's the rule of the game, but when we were in school, it was about trying to hit the other person in the head with the ball.
1: Yes. Faces were at in the target.
0: Oh, it was great. Game. You came off the, back when we were in school, you came off that playground field, you look like you had been in a war.
1: That's the way it should be, though.
0: Exactly. And then you have, lunch.
1: And then you have lunch. And then you have nap time. And it's just a great day.
0: That's what America used to be. Yeah. That's why we're wusses now, right? We've got to get back enough of this, you know. They're sending kids out, like, riding bicycles with helmets and, you know, elbow pads. Nobody did that back in the 80s. Nobody did that in the 70s. That's why we're a sturdy stock, our generation. I'm just telling you.
1: I think I may have a dent in my head from when I fell off my bike.
0: Well, you haven't lived until you've fallen out of the back of a pickup truck,
1: exactly.
0: Right? On a dirt road.
1: You need these moments.
0: That's right. Character building.
1: Yeah.
0: It's character building is what it is. So there you go. By the way, we have an update on a story. Do we have the police crime blotter? This story just reeks of the police crime blotter. All right, let's go for it.
12: Keeping you updated on crimes sweeping across the Fruited Plain.
13: I ain't scared of no popo car, the popo car, the popo.
12: This is the Starnes ABB.
0: Yeah, apparently. So yesterday we told you the story out of Michigan. A woman arrested for stealing an entire bottle of wine. Police say that she shoved the entire bottle up her wazoo and was hiding the bottle in her cavity, if you will. New information we've discovered. Apparently, the cops didn't even realize what had happened until they told her to bend over and cough. And when she did, the cork apparently nearly took out a cop's eye. So, and they say the wine was ironically chilled. 901-260-5926. This is the Todd Starnes Show.

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2: Fox News, I'm Angelo Bavaro. The White House is on lockdown after reports of shots fired nearby. Sources tell Fox a gunman fired multiple times and was taken down by Secret Service. That suspect never got inside the perimeter. That scene is now contained. President Trump says a peace agreement with Iran has been, quote, largely negotiated.
3: Fox is told that a call took place today at 1 p.m. and that was supposed to include leaders from Saudi, Qatar, the UAE, Egypt, Turkey, and Pakistan. President Trump said that he would meet with Steve Witkoff and Jared Kushner.
2: Fox's Alex Hogan. New details emerging in the assassination plot against Ivanka Trump.
4: The trained Iraqi national who was taken into custody last week allegedly made a pledge to kill Ivanka and had a blueprint of her Florida home.
2: That is Fox's Chelly Painter. 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
11: All right, welcome back, everybody. This is the Todd Stearns Radio Show. Great to have you with us. And, of course, a lot of primary elections underway today at this hour. Six states holding primaries. We're paying very close attention today to what's happening in Georgia, also what's happening in Kentucky. And curious to hear from our listeners in both of those states whether or not you guys are seeing large turnouts. I will say in Georgia, early voting turnout has not been good for Republicans. Democrats have about 150,000 vote lead over Republicans there in Georgia. So give us a call, 901-260-5926. That's 901-260-5926. Meanwhile, in the great state of Maine, you have just a weird story where the Democrats have put all of their hope and trust in a perverted Nazi guy who is running for the U.S. Senate against Susan Collins. And the guy's name is Graham Plattner. He's already facing criticism over things he wrote on Reddit, making all sorts of graphic sexual comments on his account, including doing unmentionable things in portable toilets. I want to go to the Patriot Mobile Newsmaker line and say hello to our good friend and the radio station that used to be our great affiliate there in Portland, Maine, WLOB, the Big Lobster. Ray, good to have you back with us.
12: Todd, nice to talk to you. How good is it to be on your show? I love it.
11: Well, you're so kind to join us, Ray, and we've been following a lot of the crazy stories coming out of this political cycle, and I have to tell you, Ray, this one really takes the cake, what you guys are dealing with there in Maine.
12: It is insane, Todd. But before we get to that, I need a favor. Could you do me a favor?
11: I'll do my best.
12: I need a picture of that beautiful, sweet iced tea you have in Memphis, because it's 91 degrees in Portland, Maine. Right
11: now. Wait, 91 degrees in Maine?
12: Yes, it's awful. I, as you know, my wife and I moved to Maine 41 years ago to get out of the Florida heat. Now that Florida heat here, it's not nice. Not nice, Todd.
11: Ray, here's what I'm going to do for you. We know the good people down at Milo's, the sweet tea. We're going to send you, we'll try to like FedEx you a gallon jug of Milo's.
12: Oh, I would love that more than you have any idea. That would make me feel like I'm home again.
11: By the way, one of our great team members is a student at a university and is an aspiring theater person. And he accepted a job at the Maine State Theater up there, so in not too far away from Portland. And so, yeah, so we're very excited for him. And our whole church group is going to be taking a field trip up to your neck of the woods very soon.
12: I think that's wonderful. They're putting on the musical 1776 this summer in honor of the 250th anniversary. I don't know if you're familiar with that one or not, but it's a wonderful trail of how the Declaration of Independence came into being. And so they're doing it. It's a marvelous theater. We're so proud of it.
11: Well, we're excited that you guys have a Southerner up there. I've already, and we spent like Sunday after church, I'm like, repeat after me, lobster. So I think we've got him trained on the language. But look, let's just jump into this here. Tell us what we don't know about Graham Plattner, because what we do know is really bizarre.
12: Well, I think what we don't know is all about to come out. As you know, Governor Mills has suspended her campaign. She didn't drop out. So, I mean, the people could say, I didn't realize this was this nuts, and still vote for her. But he is the presumed Democratic nominee for the United States Senate. And I do want to say this, Todd. He served in the Marines. He went to war. I respect him for that. He is suffering from post-traumatic stress, and I understand that. My uncle had it when he came back from Vietnam, so I understand that. But that does not excuse the behavior that he's displayed, the porta-potty thing that you talked about this morning. I said to my audience, all right, I'm going to give you 1 minute. If you have children at the age of 18 listening to this, take them to another room. And I did read it on the air, and I've never even used some of these words. I didn't even know what they were, Todd. And my wife's in studio with me. I was embarrassed, but I felt like the people needed to know. This is outside the boundaries, not of common decency, but of any decency.
11: Well, yeah, my thinking was, okay, if he's saying all of this stuff in public, what is he saying in private? I mean, I can't even begin to imagine, you know, the whole thing about the Nazi emblem, all of this stuff, it would have disqualified a Republican right out of the gate. And so I think that's why I'm just puzzled by all of this. Why in the world would the Democrats embrace this guy like they have?
12: Mandami thing in New York. So what did they do? They went and found a well-educated guy. He actually, Mandami, went to school in Maine at a private college called Bowdoin, which is a very high-end school. He's got a big toothy grin. He wears $2,000 suits, $1,000 loafers. He's what, you know, he looks like that rising young New Yorker. And so the same people came to Maine and said, well, that won't work here. So they went and found a guy who had served in the military, who works on the water. He has a little oyster farm that he does, and he likes to walk around with his shirt off. And so we have a lot of older women here who are like, oh, he's such a handsome boy. They don't really care what he said so far. I think he's got him in the ether, if you want to know the truth, because you're right. If you had said this, we'd be off the air. He said this, and he's going to be the Democratic nominee for Senate.
11: Well, knowing what we know about Susan Collins, is she going to be able to have enough juice to get across the finish line here? There's been a lot of frustration directed at, you know, Rhino Republicans. And I think a lot of people look at Susan Collins and say, here's a person who has not been supportive of a lot of the president's key agenda items, including the Save America Act.
12: Well, she did support the Save America Act in the original plantation. When they tried to put it through reconciliation, one of the things she said was that version did not even include proof of citizenship. So she did not support it there. But she did support the standalone bill. And respectfully, Todd, I will say this. Susan Collins has been our senator for a couple of decades. There is no one in Washington, D.C., man or woman, Democrat, Republican, House or Senate, who works harder than she does. Shows up for every vote. She's never missed a day, no matter what. And that's over two decades. If you ask her a question, she is always prepared to answer it. You may not agree with her always, and I don't agree with her always, but she's always willing to talk about it. Anytime she votes against the president's agenda, I ask her to come on. We'll go through 30 straight minutes on why she did what she did. And sometimes I'll understand and sometimes I won't. But the point is, she did the work, and her staff did the work. She's always prepared. So I have the greatest respect in the world for Senator Collins. We're a tough state. We're a large geography, small population. The people at the top of the state are 6 hours driving time from the people at the bottom of the state. And other than being Mainers, they have nothing in common. Very different philosophies about life and politics and everything. So I think it's tough. But I will say, she votes for the president 80% of the time. I know a lot of people say, well, that's not enough, but Reagan always said, if you're with me 80% of the time, you're my friend, not my enemy.
11: Well, and that's good to know. And that's a fair assessment. Ultimately, it's going to be up to the people of Maine to decide. And do you think that she will have the support to overcome, you know, this guy who's very popular with the Democrat base?
12: Yeah, I do. I very much do. I said in late January that she would win in November by 10 points. And just to give that a little bit of credibility, in 2020, when she ran against the Speaker of the House, and Chuck Schumer literally threw the kitchen sink about, you know, $200-300 million against Collins, which may not sound like a lot in Tennessee, but in Maine, it's a gargantuan amount of money. And Collins won that race by 9.75 points. She has a unique connection with Maine. She's always here. She comes home almost every weekend. If something's happening, she's there. We had winter storms a couple of years ago that wrecked the coastline. And it wasn't the governor, and it wasn't Angus King or other senator or any of the congressional people. It was Susan Collins walking the shoreline with these business people, figuring out what it is they need.
11: Interesting.
12: And let's not forget, she's the powerful chair of the Senate Appropriations Committee. I believe the first time in 100 years in Maine that we've had that appropriations chair. So Collins has a unique relationship with Maine people that a lot of people don't get. People don't say, hey, Senator. When I'm walking in a parade with her, they say, hey, Susan. They know her.
11: Ray Richardson from WLOB in Portland, Maine. Before we let you go, Ray, I got a lovely letter in the mail from some of our listeners in Augusta, Maine. It's Kennebec. Is that Kennebec County? I hope I said that correctly.
12: Kennebec County, right. Yeah, Kennebec County, that's Augusta.
11: Yeah, they invited me to come all the way up to Augusta to speak at the Elks Lodge. And, of course, I wish we could make the trip because it's such a beautiful state. And beautiful people there, but we certainly appreciate the invitation. They're doing a big Trump dinner, one big beautiful event, and they're at the Elks Lodge. So always kind to hear from our great listeners there in the state of Maine.
12: Oh, they love you in Maine, Todd. They do, and we wish you were still on our station. But that's the decision that got made above my pay grade. But We the people of Maine still love you. I get text messages from them. And I guess occasionally you mention my name, and I get flooded with text messages. Todd just talked about you. So you still have a big following here in Maine. I also got invited to that dinner. So it would be great if you came. That'd be great. I'd be there if you were there.
11: Well, we're working. Now I got this stupid cardiologist thing going on, so I got to get permission from the doctors before I'm able to leave, Memphis for anything. So, man, they're keeping me on a short leash right now, my friend.
12: Tell your doctor that Maine's a very calm place. The air is very, very fresh, and that would be good for your
11: heart. And you guys don't fry anything up there, so, it's all healthy.
12: That's a fact.
11: All right. Ray, we got to leave it there. Great hearing your voice. Ray Richardson, everybody. And this guy is the number one talk radio host in all of Maine and does a great job. And they got a new owner to the radio station, and they decided to go a different way, and that's all right. But we are very fortunate because so many of those WLOB listeners ended up

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3: You know, this is whatever. Good. It's terrible. And then that they're announcing Todd James Starnes the third. And, you know, you walk up and get your diploma.

0: Now it's sort of like something very different.
1: Yeah, there's no decorum to it. Because you got to like, you got to go, you got to get the diploma, shake the person's hand, then you take your little picture, then you sit down.
0: Right. They don't do that anymore. No. And so at first I thought, oh my gosh, what in the world? Somebody, you know, I get a lot of stuff from you guys. You send me DMs and Facebook messages, and a lot of this is stuff we end up talking about on the radio, and I greatly appreciate it. But I thought, what in the world? This was so profane and vulgar. And I thought I was looking at the graduation ceremony for Hammers and Thongs School of Pole Dancing. But it turned out to be like a college graduation ceremony.
1: It's a good degree.
0: Well, they pay you in cash.
1: Yeah.
0: Usually
1: yeah.
0: Dollar bills.
1: You don't have to worry about that.
0: Well, unless you're good, and then they'll slip in a 10 or a 20.
1: Yeah, true.
0: I'm just saying. Then there's this story. UC Berkeley, the University of California, Berkeley, one of the most liberal schools in America. And they have struck a great blow for diversity and inclusion in America by announcing that they have held their very first blacks-only graduation ceremony. So if you're any other skin color, you're not allowed to participate. I know I'm not making this up. There's actually video of this, and there's a story that the university is holding a blacks-only graduation ceremony. Now, everybody's loving this, and they're saying, "Oh, this is a great thing for the black community." I'm just wondering what would happen if UC Berkeley had a whites-only graduation ceremony. I think they would say, "That's racist. That's racist. Who do you think you are? You white supremacist? How dare you?" Sorry. Oh, that's how they talk at Berkeley, by the way. I think it's something in the water. I don't know. So anyway, what happened to good old fashioned, if you graduate, if you pass your classes, you get to walk in your commencement, no matter what your skin color is. I'm just curious. So there you have it. The UC Berkeley folks heralding all of this by saying that their black graduation celebrates community, culture, and achievement. And it's somewhat, may I just say, somewhat exclusive. Unless you get a really good tan. They're saying black students, this is from Professor Emeritus Charles Henry, black students from across the campus gathered together. When they march across the stage, it is a collective acknowledgement of success and also exclusion. They say black graduations authenticate our achievements, our community, and our aspirations in one moment. What is that, segregation? Is that what we're promoting here? I don't know. I thought we went through this whole thing back in the 60s and 70s and 80s to desegregate the schools. But now it's like now everybody wants to have their own schools, own graduation ceremonies, own restaurants. It's hard to keep up with these folks. All right, coming up, folks, we have a jam-packed show for you. Steve Gill's going to be along in just a little while to talk politics of the day. The big primary races in Georgia as well as Kentucky. Also, we're going to be talking to Darren Bailey. He's running for governor in Illinois as a Republican and has a lot of stuff to say about J.B. Pritzker. We're also going to be taking your calls, 901-260-5926. What are you wanting the Republicans to do between now and Election Day to get the base fired up? What is it that you want the Republicans to do? Give us a call, 901-260-5926. This is the Todd Stern Show. Mike Lindell and the MyPillow employees want to thank you for your great support this past year, and they're looking to make 2026 the best year yet. 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